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9: 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Shadows extend across the 18th green right before sunset at Shinnecock, much like the long shadow Wyndham Clark is casting at this championship. Clark has 4 feet to save his par to cap off a third straight round in the 60s, back and through, and Clark missed it to the right. Clark now cleaning up. He does make bogey at 18. It is an even par 70 here in the third round. Clark at 7 under par. He leads by 6 over Scottie Scheffler, Tom Kim, Sahith Theegala, and Sam Stevens, all at 1 under. Scheffler missed a 4-footer for birdie at 18. He fired a 1 under 69. I'm Ted Emmerich, Westwood One Sports.
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1: Really should be in the club right now. Hey everybody, how's it going? Is everybody having a great time today? It is Sports Night. The Westwood One Sports, Westwood One Sports app. John Lund with you for the late night version. Saturday night slash Sunday morning, I should say. Happy Father's Day to all the fathers out there. Will is here. Alex is here. I'm John Lund. Thanks for hanging out with us. Lund's last call. If you guys didn't see this, Josina Anderson.

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1: Look, Darren Peterson's a great player. And he was so much fun to watch at Kansas

0: truck, bring it to our loading dock. As we're unloading the bike, we're thinking about where would this bike be best used. And our mission is to strengthen local and global communities by giving old bikes new life as tools of self-determination. So we're looking at the bike and thinking, how is this bike best going to serve somebody? If the tires on that QVC bike were 35 millimeters or smaller, we're probably thinking that's going to stay in Chicago. If it's a fat-tired bike, like a mountain bike tire, most likely that's going to be useful in Sierra Leone, Malawi, Lesotho, Uganda. It'll stay on our loading dock, packed up into a shipping container, and sent abroad. And now, we don't refurbish everything that comes to us. So when a bike comes in, if we identify it as most useful for an international partner, it stays as is. When we pack up shipping containers, we take the pedals off, take the front wheel off, and pack the bike in. We want it to be refurbishable, but not refurbished, because our partners abroad are very skilled mechanics, and they have the tools and the knowledge to be able to fix the bikes up themselves. So we send them the raw materials. We'll send used parts in addition to the bike frame, so they have everything they need to fix up the bike. And then they put the labor in, get the bike out to their community. If we decide it's a good bike to stay local, then it's going to enter our cycle of power workflow. So cycle of power is what we call our local donation program. We have a volunteer shop. We have volunteer sessions Tuesday, Wednesday, Thursday, Saturday. And at those volunteer sessions, if you don't know anything about bikes, no problem. We'll pair you with somebody who knows a little bit more. We have a great volunteer capacity building mechanic, Luna. She'll teach you how to fix a bike, and we'll work through that bike. We have a checklist, make sure everything on it is functional, going to serve somebody, get it in nice shape, and that will eventually go to a donation partner. And I'd be happy to talk about that process.
1: Now, before we continue, this is also, as a volunteer, this is a great way for you to pick up a little or a lot of mechanical know-how. Maybe when you're going in, you just know the round things are the wheels, but by the time you're done, you could be an expert on brakes and lubricating chains and finding trouble spots on bikes, whether it's at working bikes or in your own home.
0: Absolutely. Or helping kids in the neighborhood, adults in the neighborhood. You don't have to know anything to come in. And if you want to learn, we want to know that as volunteers, so we can pair you with somebody who is happy to pass on those skills. We have some dedicated classes. Right now it's Wednesday afternoons where Allison will run a training class and we'll work through the different bearing systems on a bike, what you need to know to refurbish it. Or if you just want to come in and take whatever's coming up next, we can teach you how to fix a flat, how to lubricate the chain, as you said, keep the bike in good condition so it doesn't require a full overhaul. Pretty much anything you would like to learn about a bike can be taught at Working Bikes and is on a regular basis. Our space is a really great space to learn, but we also have some community partners, whether it's rides like a ride that's going to happen on Sunday the 12th in Inglewood with our partner Think Outside the Block. We need people who can fix bikes in a parking lot there, or at our partner Wyman, the bike box out at 13th and Pulaski. There's a shipping container where we'll provide some resources to the North Lawndale community, get bikes working out there. Runs the full scope from a shop to street repairs. It's all helpful, and it's all keeping people rolling.
1: You're listening to Ad Issue on WBBM News Radio. We are talking with Trevor Clark, who is the executive director of Working Bikes Chicago, about his organization. And you mentioned before about how the bikes that are sent overseas are tools of economic self-determination. But that could also be, you could say the same for Chicago as well. How meaningful is a bike for someone who really needs to get from point A to point B?
0: Yeah, great question. And it's increasingly directly meaningful, right? So ever since the beginning of our Cycle of Power program, we've been doing local donations for most of Working Bikes' history, and I feel like really ramped it up in the last 10 years. and we would talk about it

0: the bike will get you to work, right? Or get you to medical appointments, places you need to be around the community. And more recently, the bike is literally work. So people are doing food delivery on bikes that they receive through working bikes. So it is a direct means of employment. And we hear the stories of people we donate bikes to. So we partner with groups like the VA or Refugee One, helping refugees get resettled, transitional housing facilities or social service agencies, pretty much any organization that works with a vulnerable population who needs transportation, couldn't afford it on their own, can send a referral to us and we'll get their client or person they send over a bike, a lock, a helmet, a set of lights, and then we'll do a free year's worth of service on that. So we have great volunteers and an awesome service department that will make sure that bike stays rolling. So when we donate the bike, we don't want it to be a one-off transaction like good luck. We want them to know you can come back. We can make sure those brake pads are replaced when you wear through them, or if you need new tires, we can help you out with that. Or if you'd like to learn how to fix that bike up yourself, you can come back and volunteer. So we get folks who receive the bike, come back for a checkup a month later, and hear how they're using it to get to work or how they've been doing Uber Eats and made some money. And we get some stories of moving from transitional housing into more secure housing. We've had some people who received a donation bike and are still volunteers at Working Bikes 5 years later. So really nice trajectory, because when you have a bike, your world gets a little bit bigger. You can access more around Chicago, whether it's coming back to Working Bikes or to employment, being more connected to the community. So we're really fortunate that we get to see those stories all the time.
1: And you mentioned on the subject of economic empowerment, you talked about a couple of minutes ago about how the bikes that go overseas, they're not really reconditioned Mm-mm. in Chicago. They're just put in the shipping container and sent to their destination. And there's a reason why.
0: Yeah, absolutely. So, well, part of the reason is a 3 month journey on a carrier ship and rail and truck could do a lot of damage to a bike that's already repaired. So they'd probably need to repair it anyway. But in the communities that it goes to, like earlier today, I was inside a shipping container that will go to the Rubuguri shop, which is outside of the Bwindi impenetrable forest in southwest Uganda. There is not a ton of economic activity there outside of growing tea, coffee, and then some tourism. So when we send bikes to Mari Serena and the other six mechanics at that shop, we're giving them the raw materials that then they can put some work into and receive an income from. So those seven ladies, I think every one of them has children. The money that they earn by fixing the bikes and selling them to some of the workers at surrounding tea plantations, for example, that income is paying school fees for their kids. So they're able to send their kids to school. They could have a better life. And then the people who are using the bikes are able to get to the tea plantation, or their kids are able to get to a school that's a little bit farther away. So by seeding the community there with the material that could have been waste in Chicago, we're enabling livelihoods for these seven mechanics and then all the benefits of having transportation for all the people that they're able to serve.
1: Yeah, what is bike infrastructure like overseas? Because I think it's a work in progress in Chicago, and we live in a city and also in a country that is very much designed around the idea of you need a car to get somewhere. And then you go into some other countries and the economic model is completely different. And the bicycle is the way to get to where you need to go. So outside of making a difference for the people who are refurbishing these bikes and providing economic stimulus to them, how transformative are these bikes once they get to people who need them in other countries?
0: Yeah, I'm happy that I can speak from experience in answering that question. So last year I got to visit some partners in Malawi and in Uganda. And I went in with that question in mind, and I was thinking of, you know, metrics like how long did this trip take before you had the bike and how long does it take now? And what I found was that people just had to get from point A to point B. And with a bike, they were able to do that more. So they weren't tracking time. They're not pulling out a cell phone to see what time they started, what time they stopped. It just added more to their day. So it takes about a third of the time if you're on a bike versus walking. And for people out in Mbale, Uganda, they would be walking to a field to tend some chili peppers that they were growing and walking home. And maybe they could do it and not have time to do whatever else they needed to do to support their family at the end of a day. With a bicycle, they could visit that field and another field, grow more chili, which would make more money, which would help their family. So with farmers, we were finding it was profoundly impactful. It was actually helping them maintain their households. Healthcare workers are another big recipient group of bikes that go to our partners abroad. And with the healthcare workers, they were telling us stories of making their rounds. So there was a nice healthcare structure in Uganda in particular, I'm thinking of, where village healthcare teams are the first line of information spreading and sensitization for any diseases that pop up. So they have a certain number of villages that they, as volunteers, are going around to check in with, to spread information, see if there's anything they need to report back to a central agency. And they would have to do that work on foot. Once they had bicycles, they could either increase the number of villages by about three that they were able to serve, or check in with people three times more. And when it was people who were working in health, like domestic violence health, being able to see people weekly instead of monthly meant a much stronger connection, a much less risk of harm for the people they were serving. So they would love more bicycles. That's the overwhelming takeaway. Like, yes, these are great. Please give us more. So we're working all the time to increase the collections that we can get so we can send more bikes to our partners abroad.
1: You're listening to At Issue on WBBM News Radio. I'm Rob Hart, and we're talking with Trevor Clark, Executive Director of Working Bike Chicago, an organization that will take your old bike and do good with it on multiple points of its journey. There's also a much larger story to be told about sustainability in the Working Bike Chicago story, and that is how it began in the 90s with people noticing, well, geez, there's a lot of bikes on these scrap metal trucks. They're going to be melted down for just a couple of bucks when they could be doing so much good for actual people. That bike's ride, pun intended, is not over. Mm-hmm. And we have just so much stuff in our lives, in our garages, in our basements, in our closets, that it's not just bikes. We're just holding on to so much stuff that can be so much useful to other people. And right now they're just, you know, gathering dust somewhere.
0: It's true. And we're really lucky to be in Chicago, which has not only working bikes, but a really strong reuse and circular economy community. So there's places like the Waste Shed, where if you have paper you're not using, or art supplies, or you can check their website, a lot of other materials could be put to use through them. We used to have the Rebuilding Exchange, which would do that. We have the Plant and Plant Chicago, these other groups that are thinking of that idea that there's stuff going unused. Let's put it to use, make sure, you know, we don't need to produce new things all the time. There's some value in using the old. It's better for the environment to reuse than to have the new production. And I feel like Chicago in particular versus some other cities just has that ethos. So you can find other groups out there that are doing it. And we certainly try to at Working Bikes too. So we'll get things that aren't necessarily bicycles. And if we can't use them or our partners can't use them, we'll try to direct people, potential donors, to the right resource.
1: And there's also just a robust biking community in this city. And maybe this is entirely anecdotal, but how has that evolved in the 15 years since you became a volunteer for Working Bike Chicago? Because there are groups that advocate on behalf of bicyclists, either people who do it for fun or do it because they ride their bike to work, the Active Transportation Alliance, sure. of course. And how does the presence of organizations that speak on behalf of bicyclists and ensures that community exists and makes sure that community grows, how does that also drive the success of Working Bike Chicago?
0: Yeah. Well, you're right. We have great organizations here that focus on advocacy. So Active Transportation Alliance is wonderful. Bike Grid Now, great. Ride Illinois, looking at the statewide picture. And having people who can focus on advocacy allows groups like Working Bikes to focus on the bike as a tool, or partners like Westtown Bikes, Blackstone Bikes and Roses focus on youth who might be able to use the bicycles to develop leadership skills. So with this strong biking ecosystem of organizations, each one can focus on what they're good at. And when we spot areas for overlap, or if Working Bikes volunteers like would like to help get more bike lanes in the city, we can point them towards other groups that are focused on that. So we tend to see each other and share a lot of common interests. You know, I don't do advocacy myself, but I certainly appreciate protected bike lanes, feeling safer when I'm riding. We had a very sad week this last week with Riley O'Neill, a CDOT employee who Working Bikes worked with very closely. Wonderful, wonderful person, was killed when he was doored on Halsted. And there was a community ride that Bike Grid Now put together where a lot of folks in the cycling community came out to remember Riley. Probably had 300 people lying down on Halsted in his memory. So it's tragic that events like that still happen, but knowing that there is that broad community of support is really heartening, and we have room to improve. And when we all can get together, it makes us think that it is possible to keep moving forward. So to your point, 15 years ago, there weren't really protected bike lanes around the city. And now on my commute, it's probably 80% concrete barrier or path. And it just feels so much safer. I have a few kids, and I'm happy to take my kids on a concrete bike lane. I wouldn't take them in open traffic. So being able to get others to enjoy the freedom and openness of cycling around the city and not feel like they're at risk of being hurt, I think is wonderful. And hopefully we can keep spreading that.
1: I always close with this question. And if you are listening right now, if you want to donate your bike, what can you do? If you want to volunteer, if you want to learn how to repair them in service of Working Bike Chicago, where can you go? And also, if you need a bike through your organization, what can you do?
0: Thank you. All great questions. So the place to start, I think the most information for Working Bikes is at workingbikes.org. There's a tab there for volunteers where you can see our volunteer schedule, sign up for volunteer shifts. Everyone is welcome. Don't need any experience. Just wear some clothes you don't mind getting dirty. Shoes that, could get scuffed up a little bit. Great to get involved, and we can use all the help we can get. To donate a bike, again, on our website, there's a tab for donate, and you can see our wonderful network of collection partners, a lot of bike shops that, as you said, get bikes. When people learn that it's going to cost $250 to repair that bike, they're happy to make the donation.
1: I know that story well.
0: We're happy to put it to use. And then thank you for bringing up sales. So we're a sustainable organization ourselves because we're able to take about 14% of the bikes that are donated to us, fix them up with professional mechanics who we keep on staff, and then sell them at affordable prices from 2434 Southwestern. And those sales are the majority of our revenue that allows us to donate that other 85% of bikes. So you can come to our shop. We're open Wednesday through Friday, 11 to 7, Saturday, 10 to 6, and look at the bikes. There's probably 90 on the sales floor at any given time. In the winter, we populate a web store at store.workingbikes.org. Now it's probably best to go there in person. And if you want to support a great organization and ride away on a great bike, coming to Working Bikes to shop is a great way to do that.
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0: That was the Low Brass right there together. We sang it together. Did you feel it? Did you sing it? Hope so. Good morning, everybody. It's Matt Spiegel here with you on Hit and Run. Today feels bigger than just the baseball results from yesterday, though those were the baseball results from yesterday. Two losses, both of which indicated a need for more pitching on the big league level, and we can certainly discuss that, and we will. And both fan bases perhaps a little bummed today, one more than the other, me suspects, but we will discuss. But today feels bigger. It's Father's Day, and I always like being here on Father's Day. And I have the mixed feeling sometimes of like, why aren't I just relaxing? Why aren't I just like home doing my thing? Or just like, I could have just been sleeping in, or like, go get a massage. You know, I don't know. What are you dads doing out there? I hope you're doing something wonderful. I hope you're allowed to spend the day however you like. This is what it's about, right? It's like, you should not have to be running errands and taking care of stuff on the honey-do list. It should be your day to do what you want. And the truth is, I want to talk baseball. And the reason I want to talk baseball is because it was the best way to connect with my father. That's why. You know, I mean, I connected with my older brothers too, and with my mom, and then eventually with friends, and then eventually it became a career and all of that. And now I get to do it with you, but baseball was how I got my dad's attention. The fact that I knew some stats and remembered some stuff and liked hearing him tell stories, that's how we, in a household with five kids, ended up spending time together. I was the one who liked baseball the most and could talk about it the most with my dad. So, you know, what just flashed in my mind was him driving me to a trumpet lesson. I got to figure out what year this was, David Dykstra. Good morning to you, by the way. David is here with me. I got to figure out what year it was because we were driving to the to my trumpet lesson, and it was time to go in for my trumpet lesson, but we were listening to the All-Star game on the radio, and Tim Raines was at the plate. I want to say against Chuck Finley. I wonder if that matchup happened in an All-Star game. Tim Raines of the Expos, Chuck Finley of the Angels. And I don't know, maybe I'm combining things, different radio experiences as a kid, but whatever it was, I remember it was a Tim Raines at bat in the All-Star game, and my dad let me go into my trumpet lesson late, you know? Let's listen to the end of this inning. Yeah, you can be a couple minutes late. And I was like, oh, hell yeah. There we go. So then it got mixed with like defiance and breaking the rules. And, you know, having a little bond together of like, you know, sometimes a ball game's more important. And, man, I'm just thinking about him a lot, texting with my siblings. My dad passed a little bit more than a year ago. And it's just heavy on my heart and my mind, but I'm smiling as well because he's the reason that I get to hang out with you guys and talk baseball. He instilled the passion, instilled the love, the joy, the curiosity, the endless conversation that is available. It is the best conversational sport by miles and miles and miles. You know it. I know it. The national networks will tell you football's the best conversational sport, but how are they at that? They're bad. Which quarterbacks are going to affect the winning the most? Well, I mean, they do. They're very important. But, man, I don't want to hear your quarterback take. I don't want to. You know what I want to hear about? You tell me which bullpen is the best. You tell me whose bullpen is the most effective. And to do that, you're going to have to get curious. And you're going to have to talk to me about strikeout rate as a bullpen. You're going to have to talk to me about velocity. You're going to have to talk to me about different looks and different styles and people having funky deliveries and figuring out, you know, which pitch tunnels are best against which swing planes. And you'll have to tell me if it makes sense to take out Colin Ray after 78 pitches. I don't know if it does currently. I'm not sure if it does. But I understand. I understand. But anyway, you tell me about your bullpen. but it's hard. It's complicated to discuss, right? There's lots of nuance in it. But anyway, my father instilled a joy for the nuance, the curiosity, the knowledge, the questions, and everything, you know? And I hope to share that with you, not just today, but every day that I get a chance to be on the radio. Good morning to you. The phone number is 312-644-6767. So look, we are going to talk Cubs and Sox this hour especially, and I want to hear from you. Phone lines are wide open right now. Open them up there, David. This is the hour, because Megan Montemurro from the Tribune is going to join us at 10 o'clock. Dan Shulman, the great Dan Shulman, the Blue Jays play-by-play voice, and a full-on legend, frankly, of baseball play-by-play, the man who brought you Sunday Night Baseball for a long time. I talked to him yesterday briefly up in the Wrigley Cafeteria. Dan Shulman will join us at 10:40. Ryan McGuffey, my good friend and a hell of a father, will join us at 11:25. The co-host of the White Sox Recap Podcast will join us. And along the way, we will not merely take your phone calls and your texts, but they are elemental to the very completion of the broadcast. So you dial it in at your leisure at 312-644-6767. You can text that way as well. So I want to hear about the Cubs and Sox, but I also want to hear about your fathers and their baseball influence. That would do my heart good today. And I bet a lot of others. And as I say, today is bigger than just, you know, this week in baseball. Although I love this week in baseball. Time now for Twib Notes from around the American League and the National League. And we'll do plenty of that. Team of the Moment coming up at some point a little bit later on. We'll have to slot it. A great answer from Dan Plesak to a question that I've been posing about clubhouses. Dan was on the afternoon show and was terrific. I want to bring that to you later. A joke from my father that I have as a voice memo that I just feel like playing for you guys today. And some of you probably remember when he was on Hit and Run. He's been on Hit and Run a bunch of times. He was on Hit and Run a bunch of times. A hell of a guest. Really, really good baseball guest, my dad. But I want to hear from you at 312-644-6767. We are broadcasting live from the Hyundai Score Studios, brought to you by your local Hyundai dealers. 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We thank you, Wildfire, for your involvement in the radio program. By the way, this Friday, the Score in Circus Sports will be live from the Brat Stop in Kenosha. Cannot wait to be up there. Lawrence Holmes and I will be there to host the Spiegel and Holmes Show from 2 to 6 ahead of the Cubs series opener at Milwaukee. You'll be able to get a free brat or hot dog. Compliments of Circus Sports when you present a bet slip from American Place Casino or show a wager placed in Illinois on the Circus Sports Illinois app. That's the Spiegel and Holmes Show on Friday from the Brat Stop in Kenosha. Look, there has been a lot of conversation about the Cubs' situational hitting concerns, okay? And that is a conversation that some people will tell you should not even exist. Look, they hit. They get a lot of guys on base. They haven't lately. It will come back around. It's a regression to the mean. Statistical anomaly is all it is. Stop dissecting it. There's that conversation. There's the they need a better unified approach. They need to shorten up with men on base and try to get contact. I actually lean towards that more than the other. And I am sometimes derided for that from my friends in the statistical community and the baseball analytical community, okay? But I stand by it. I believe that it is a skill to shorten up and make a little more contact. Maybe you're not going to get, you know, not going to aim where it goes, but you can try to make a little more contact rather than using your ace swing every damn time when people are on scoring position. And if that's not a choice you're making, maybe you should be making that choice, okay? But that is just, frankly, besides the point from the Cubs' major problem. The Cubs' major problem is their pitching. Their major problem is the fact that all of the injuries have taken 3 potentially useful arms out of that bullpen. Colin Ray, Javier Assad, Ben Brown, all in the rotation. Ben Brown is their best starting pitcher. Ben Brown would be their closer right now with Palencia on the shelf. He probably would have been the setup man Or, I mean, who knows what he would have been? An unbelievably effective arm that is desperately needed in the rotation, so you don't have him in the bullpen. And without Daniel Palencia, the Cubs don't have a closer. And frankly, with Trent Thornton and Jacob Webb and Caleb Thielbar, they don't really have a seventh inning and eighth inning guy either. They just don't. I mean, those guys have been effective at times in their careers and at times this year, using stuff and location and pitching to weak contact, but they don't strike out a lot of human beings. And folks, that's what you need in bullpens in Major League Baseball. I am looking at the bullpen stats on FanGraphs as a team stat, okay? Strikeouts per nine innings as a team stat in a bullpen. You ready for the top five? The Cleveland Guardians, the Los Angeles Dodgers, Philadelphia Phillies, the Miami Marlins, who are having a very nice year, and the Milwaukee Brewers. Those are the top five in Ks per nine as a bullpen in MLB. The Cubs are 26th. 26th in strikeouts per nine because they don't have a lot of velocity back there, among other things. Now, this is part due to the injuries that have forced Ben Brown into the rotation. It is due to other injuries to guys like Porter Hodge or even Hunter Harvey, who throws hard and was supposed to be a dude out there for them. Okay? And others. But they just do not have enough swing and miss stuff in that bullpen. You know what's funny? Here's batting average of balls in play sorted by bullpen, okay? And the lower the batting average of ball in play, then theoretically the more lucky you are or the better defense you have behind you, right? The Cubs have the fourth best batting average of balls in play of any bullpen in baseball. Their defense is excellent. They are designed with run prevention in mind. This is an organizational choice to design with run prevention in mind, and I applaud it overall. And it is even playing out with this bullpen that doesn't have a lot of swing and miss stuff. Fourth best in BABIP. Okay? But they're allowing a lot of BIPs, balls in play. Boy, I've never said that before. That's really fun. They're allowing a lot of BIP. Too much BIP. Because they're not striking out people enough. So that means there's a lot of BIP. The batting average is good. Anyway, you get my point. Bullpen's not good enough. And folks, when you lose a game like that yesterday, they hit plenty for yesterday. They had a three-run homer and a two-run homer. That'll work. And so maybe to get back to the one thing I did say about Craig Counsell, because I think this is an organizational issue more than it is a Counsell issue. Okay? I mean, he keeps using Caleb Thielbar like Caleb Thielbar is having the magical year that he had last year, but I'm not sure exactly what else he should do. More Ryan Rollison. That is a find. Look, Craig is really good at managing a bullpen. Really, really good. And he's done it the last 2 years, like, really well in kind of piecing together a bullpen. And maybe it'll still happen. But, man, they are desperate for bullpen arms. And it's an organizational issue. But I will say that maybe one thing to do is you take Colin Ray more than 78 pitches. It worked there in the sixth. You got Ryan Rollison with one pitch and a double play. But then he's out of the game because you want to use him again today, probably. And I get it. But then Thornton, Thielbar, Webb were all disastrous. All of them. And you lose that ball game, and it stings. So that's the story. And the Cubs are out there scrambling around. They picked up a guy from the Astros named Jaden Murray, a guy who was DFA'd by the Astros, not going to be on their big league club. He'd been dominating in AAA this year, so maybe they'll find something there. Good. Go out and find pitching every day. Remember Tyson Miller was found on the scrap heap and was really effective for them 1 year? Sure. So go ahead and grab yourself a Jaden Murray and keep grabbing guys. Keep finding guys. They've exhausted most of their internal depth because the injuries have been unbelievable. Similarly, in some ways, the White Sox had a bullpen game yesterday because their pitching depth has almost been exhausted by this point in the year in terms of starters. Noah Schultz is on his way back, but he's not ready just yet. I think he throws a second rehab start today for Triple A Charlotte. If that goes well, maybe he'll be ready. David Sandlin, who was good for one start and bad for a couple up here, is going to be going at some point soon as well. Jonathan Cannon is in AAA. Hagen Smith is hurt right now. Tanner McDougal is working his way back. Shane Smith is also slowly working his way back. Maybe this kid Mason Adams, who's made two good starts for Charlotte on a rehab trail, will be somebody you could think of soon. But maybe they need to make a deal sooner rather than later for a starting pitcher. That said, Sean Newcomb was terrific in three innings yesterday, and he understands the modern game. Sean Newcomb is, what, 32 years old, 33 years old? Former top prospect, has bounced around a lot. This is his sixth team. Listen to this from Sean Newcomb after three real good innings yesterday. Quote, whatever they want to call it or whatever they want to do, I'm open to opening, long open, starters, whatever you want to call it. I'm open to just pitching a bunch of innings. Good for him. That's the modern game. Maybe they'll stretch him out. I don't know. But everybody needs pitching, including the Cubs and the White Sox. I think that sets you up for the conversation. 312-644-6767. Cubs and Sox for sure, but I want to hear about your father's influence on you in baseball. That matters to me today. Much love to all the dads out there. Much love to all the departed dads, for those of you who are thinking of yours as I am thinking of mine. Happy Father's Day, and thanks for listening to Hit and Run right here on 104.3 The Score.
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1: I think what makes Sam Antonacci so special is that he knows who he is as a player. He said, I'm never going to be that guy who's belting those 30, 40 home runs as he lifts this one in the air to right field. Carpenter going back.
2: Oh, he's on his way to 30.
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1: Antonacci, a leadoff home run.
2: Some thunder at the top of the White Sox batting order, not waiting around. Second offering from Melton. And Sam Antonacci says good night.
4: Oh, that's a funny moment. I didn't realize that's how that went down. Hadn't heard the TV call. John Schriff and Dan Plesac on the call. Sam Antonacci was not the problem yesterday. Home run, hit by pitch, couple of walks. That dude, I enjoy him as a leadoff man, but nobody could drive him in or really drive anybody in, and the White Sox lose their second in a row. They'll go and try to get one on Sunday today. It is Spiegs with you here on Hit and Run on 104.3 The Score. Texters, Speaks, happy Father's Day. I love your trumpet lesson story. I'm going to call BS, though. Would you really have a trumpet lesson the night of the All-Star game? Folks, you haven't heard much about my mother. Yes, yes, I did. My mother, the music teacher, who demanded that all of us play an instrument. I had, weekly trumpet lessons on Tuesdays, I guess. I think it was Tuesday night. And she didn't care. Trumpet teacher didn't care. So yes, absolutely, I had a trumpet lesson. You got to do everything. And remember, you're talking to a guy who sang at a gig last night, sang at a gig on Friday night, and gets to do baseball this morning. And I'll be doing TV tonight. I'll be on Chicago Sports Tonight, or Sports Talk Live on Fox tonight at 10 o'clock. Because I try to do everything. That's what the parents instilled. I do absolutely everything. Remember, my house growing up was classical music on the radio while baseball was playing with the sound down on the TV. That was my house pretty much every day or night. Great texts about your fathers coming here. Spiegs, happy Father's Day. My dad had a photo of Joe DiMaggio in his wallet till the day he died. He also had pictures of his kids in his wallet. But today I'm thinking about the day he tried so desperately to watch a baseball game outside. He took a giant box and put it around the screen of the TV so he could see it, aimed it out the patio window, sat down in a lawn chair, and still couldn't see a damn thing. He was frustrated, but he didn't lose his mind like I would have. Thank you to my dad for instilling a love of baseball in my life. Baseball feels sacred, and if you don't get it, sorry, you don't get it. Happy Father's Day to all you dads out there. That's the goods. That's what I'm talking about. Alex is in Orangeville. Where's Orangeville, Alex? And your first call up on Hit and Run.
5: North of Freeport, Illinois, south of Monroe, Wisconsin.
4: Thank you, sir.
5: Way out northwest.
4: Well, thank you, sir, for calling. How are you?
5: I'm good. We had an early start to Father's Day last night, technically, with the Fox Game of the Week. My son and I always try to, we put them on the calendar, kind of a little tradition we have. We'll sit and watch whoever's playing and maybe even open a pack of baseball cards a piece or something, kind of compare notes. But that game with the Mets at the Phillies was just bonkers fun for a father and son duo to watch. You had Schwarber hitting those two home runs that just wouldn't quit. I think one was 456 feet, one was 457. You know, Smoltz is on there trying to figure out, those are the longest pair ever, you know, and we had to wait for the answer. But Schwarber's got a third one that he blasts. It's just kind of a big laugher. And then Harper hitting for the cycle, you know, helmet flying off, going around the bases, the most exciting play in baseball, right?
4: Mm-hmm.
5: The
4: questionable triple
5: that he needed.
4: Questionable triple,
5: questionable,
4: Alex.
5: Yeah.
4: Hey, that's a double.
5: Yeah,
4: that's a double and an advance on the throw, but we'll allow it for the good of the goods of the cycle.
5: I think Smoltz said the hand clap at the end sealed the deal. Before it was going to have to call it a triple, right?
4: That's tremendous. I love that. Thank you for the call, Alex. So Alex watching that with his father and son. Here's how the Schwarber home run sounded.
6: Golf's one to right center field, and Wagaman doesn't even move. Upper deck home run, Kyle Schwarber.
7: Here in the major leagues, home with a 2-1 pitch.
6: Schwarber tees off again. There's the second one of the inning into the second deck. Holy Schwarber! Oh boy, did he get a third towards the corner? It is gone! Three home run game from Babe Schwarber.
4: All right, that's that. That hurt. That's the one that hurt, Joe Davis. Babe Schwarber. I flash back to many, many years ago as Schwarber was killing it at single A for the Cubs after being drafted. And I asked a baseball executive at a social event that I happened to be at, hey, this kid Schwarber is really tearing it up. And the executive was holding a drink in his hand and he turned to me and he said, he's Babe effing Ruth. And I brought that to the Score airwaves. Actually, I brought it to the Score hallways first. And then my friend Dan Bernstein brought it to the airwaves, and I was pissed. Hey, man, that's my story. What are you doing? I'm still pissed. I text him right now. I'm going to also say Happy Father's Day to him, but I'm going to text him peace of my mind. But then it came out that the scout Stan Zielinski called him that, said he's Babe effing Ruth. That's who he is. And here we are. Schwarber leads MLB with 28 home runs. That guy's going to hit 500 and go to the Hall of Fame. Been saying it for a couple years now. 28 home runs. You know what's fun about the home run leaders in MLB? Is you go down to sixth place, okay? And Munetaka Murakami is still there. He's been hurt for 2.5 weeks, 3 weeks. And he's still sixth in MLB. With 20 home runs, tied with his teammate Colson Montgomery, who is just a wonderful power hitter, playing a great defensive shortstop as well, with a phenomenal future and an outstanding present. To the phone lines, we continue. This is Ben in Queens on Hit and Run. Good morning, Ben.
8: Happy Father's Day, Spiegs.
4: Thanks, buddy.
8: I just wanted to say Herb Spiegel was the best. Radio host, the best person ever had on the show, and every Father's Day was great. You know, my father, he wasn't really in.
4: Hey Ben, you're breaking up badly. I'm going to pop you on hold. David, check in with Ben and maybe have him call back if we need to. Okay, this is Kathy in Highland Park on Hit and Run. Good morning, Kathy.
9: Steve, I love you. How are you today? Happy Father's Day.
4: Hey, thank you so much. Appreciate it.
9: Da, da, da, da, da, da. Yes, I was singing along.
4: As we must. That's our duty on a Sunday.
9: That's right. Listen, I want to shout out to my grandfather who taught me how to keep a scorecard at the Cubs game back in the day when men wore button-down shirts and hats with brims on them to the game. And for me, it was my name and K. It was easy to learn. K for strikeout. Ha. Backwards K for strikeout looking. So shout out to him, and happened to catch The Natural, the end of that game on Monday, or that movie. And that's, I realized, Biggs, is a game about legacy, or a movie about legacy, because Roy Hobbs, you know, he's wondering what his legacy will be. And there's that scene at the end where he breaks his bat and he goes to the bat boy Bobby and says, pick me out a good one. Mm. And I have to say that I never realized that till lately, and when I watched it on Friday, and because baseball is a transference of love from one generation to the next. So happy Father's Day to all the fathers out there.
4: Hey, Kathy, thank you. The transference of love from one generation to the next. That's pretty beautiful. Yeah, there's something about that, right? And I know that other sports have it too, and I don't need to denigrate other sports, but none of them are as good as baseball. I don't need to denigrate other sports, but none of them are as good as baseball. Let's go to Paul in Valpo on the Score. What's up, Paul? Good morning.
10: Morning, Speaks. Happy Father's Day, and happy Father's Day to everybody out there, all the fathers out there.
4: Thank you, sir.
10: Yeah, I guess my dad is not actually a really big baseball fan, but he is a huge Cubs fan, so we've always bonded over that. He mm-hmm. was coming home after school watching afternoon games on WGN, was a huge Ernie Banks fan. Fortunately, he had a later experience with Ernie Banks in life that wasn't so awesome, so he became not an Ernie Banks fan, but still a huge Cubs fan, and we bond over our most time frustration on the Cubs. And my question for you
4: is... Hold on, Paul. Thank you for sharing that. I have heard your comments and frustrations through the years, right? Many yes. times. So I love that you shared that and that you and your dad have bonded over the frustrations. That's amazing. And it's just, you know, but it's nice to get frustrated about baseball, isn't it? And maybe we don't get so frustrated with life. I don't know if that resonates for you or not in that way.
10: Yeah, no, fair point. Totally. Absolutely.
4: Yeah. All right. What you got?
10: Early, but I guess the recent frustration, as you kind of brought out at the beginning of the show, was, I guess this is a really big picture question, but I mean, yes, a lot of teams have injuries and it can negatively affect you like it has negatively affected the Cubs. But is this a situation where they need to spend more to have more depth like a Dodgers situation? Or is the front office just kind of drop the ball as far as player development through the minor leagues and even at the major league level?
4: It's a fair question to try and figure out why this is happening. I think there's a couple things that are going on. From the best of my knowledge, if you were to ask me why this is happening, why they don't have enough velocity, why they don't have enough arms in the bullpen, their overall philosophy for the bullpen is piece it together every year. Put it together every year and allow your active pitching infrastructure, especially on the big league level. Tommy Ottavi's really good. Craig's good at managing. Their pitching tech is really good. Allow them to figure it out. And it has worked. For the most part, it has worked. And the volatility of bullpens really it makes it difficult to invest in one pitcher over a couple years. So piece it together every year. The thing is, you can invest if you get high velocity arms that keep their velocity. Hard to find. You're worried about them getting hurt. And that's the other thing. I think overall, their fears of injury because higher velocity arms get hurt more often. And I assume that to be true. And I would guess from their philosophy that they believe that to be true. Their fear of injury has kept them from leaning into velocity, and that's mixed with their design as a run prevention team and the excellent defense. And that eventually bites you in the butt. You need more bat misses. So I think it's an overall philosophy thing that needs to be challenged. And I'm sure that in their high level baseball conversations, it is being challenged. So that's the biggest part of it to me. And then there's other stuff like, I don't know how good the pro scouting is. You know, I don't know. Sometimes I look at their trades and I'm like, boy, they're not getting as much out of their trades as some of the other organizations seem to be getting out of their trades. Like, and they're supposed to be identifying great arms that are being used incorrectly and bring them to your place and fix them. Easier said than done, but they have a history of doing that. You know, an old history, not as much a recent history. And some of their, and I say pro scouting, some of their free agent signings have been crap and their trades. Ryan Pressly was a disaster last year. Phil Maton is a disaster this year, you know, and there's a commonality there, which is a great curveball, not a ton of velocity and putting the ball in play. So that goes back to the philosophy. That's the best I got in sorting it out right now. Let's take one more call. This is Scott in Blue Island. Scott, what's up? You are on Hit and Run. Good morning.
11: Happy Father's Day to you, Speaks.
4: Thank you, Scott.
11: I just want to let you know I met you and Casper when you guys played that brew house in Blue Island. That was a hell of a show.
4: Oh, man, that's cool. When we did in Blue Island, with Sonic 45? Is that the
11: yes,
4: gig?
11: And now he had to close last Sunday due to landlord.
4: Oh, but that's too bad.
11: My memories with my dad was from Little League to Senior League, he was always my coach.
4: Hmm.
11: And a lot of times we had games on Father's Day, so he didn't get to celebrate that much.
4: Yeah. So he was your coach. What kind of coach was he? Was he good?
11: Yeah, but he wasn't the manager. He was always an assistant all the way up to high school. Then after high school, when we had our travel team, he was a coach again. So those are my memories of Dad.
4: Oh, that's nice. That's nice, Scott. Thanks for sharing it. My dad, not a coach. And by the time I came around, he was older, the youngest of five, as I mentioned. We would play a little catch sometimes in the street. I remember, like, he would throw me ground balls in the street right in front of our house. And so the ball would get scuffed up and it'd be harder to pick. But I could pick it all right. Played a little third base along the way. David Dykstra, your dad, along the way. David Dykstra, your dad, you have good baseball memories with your father?
12: My dad, just like yours, passed, I'd say, about 5 years ago from cancer. My fondest memory.

0: go to the games at after school so the kids would get in there. That's awesome. That is awesome. And there he was crying as he called him with Bobby Jenks getting it done. That's tremendous. 312-644-6767. Did Ben ever call back? I feel bad. I was going to take Ben's call.
1: He was having too much trouble with his connection.
0: That's too bad, Ben. But he did say my dad was the greatest guest ever on Hit and Run. I'll take that to the bank. I have a joke from my father. Let's we play it now? You got it? You got it there? All right, we'll send you into break with this joke from my father we've been passing around a little bit among the siblings.
2: A guy is driving his car in downtown Jerusalem, and he can't find a parking space. And he says up to God, God, please find a parking space for me. Says, I'll become religious. I'll observe all the holidays. I won't eat any non-kosher food. Just find me a parking space, please. And with that, somebody pulls out and he sees a parking space. And he says to God, never mind. He says, I found one.
3: Bears fans. It's the dog days of summer, but there's no off season when it comes to Bears talk on the Score.
4: Ben Johnson has been saying it's been pretty equal between the offense and the defense right now. I hope that the defense is better, but that's just it with the defense. It's all hope because there is no discernible player who you look at and say, yeah, this guy's here. He's going to make the Bears defense better this year.
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12: We didn't have a good day in the bullpen. Colin pitched great. Definitely put us in position to win. And, you know, when you have three guys kind of have bad days, then we gave up a lot of runs because of it. So we just didn't get it done in the bullpen today.
13: Craig Counsell talking about the bullpen. Ah, Dexter, you know how to get me going with the screaming trees. Bring it up a little. See if it kicks in right here. No, it's just the intro over and over. I thought maybe it was going to kick into the other section. I'll have to listen to it really, really loud during a break. Thanks for listening to Hit and Run. It's me, Spiegs, with you. This is Alvin in Normal, who's on Hit and Run this morning on a Father's Day celebration of a show. What's up, Alvin?
14: Good morning. Happy Father's Day to everybody.
13: Back at you, I think. I guess.
14: And it's Eldon, E-L-D-O-N, not Alvin.
13: So. Alvin, gotcha. Thank you.
14: But anyway, yeah, I got a listing about the father's thing. And, you know, my dad is the one that got me into baseball. You know, I grew up in the 70s, so obviously politically and socially we had different points of view, but we could always tie together with baseball. His favorite player was Gabby Hartnett. And he used to go on and on about Gabby Hartnett and the homer and the Glowman and that whole thing going on. And it's probably a major reason I became a catcher, and I did play in high school and college. And, you know, just great memories going back to that.
13: That's awesome, Alden. Thank you, man. Terry Bores used to reference the homer and the Glowman as something only the old people in the audience remembered. And I have always wanted to reference it, but nobody even knows the reference anymore. That's how... And so, God love you for bringing me that. That made me smile. Ra is in Woodstock on Hit and Run. Good morning, Ra.
15: Morning. Happy Father's Day, Speed.
13: Thank you, sir.

0: Oh, man, thank you. Appreciate it.
1: All right. I should preface this story by saying I'm a huge White Sox fan.
0: Okay.
1: But my dad, he was a doorman at like a high-rise building downtown Chicago. This was in 2004.
0: Okay.
1: And one of the tenants in that building was Steve Stone when he was with the Cubs.
0: Okay.
1: And they get chummy. My dad gets gifted two tickets to Cubs versus Mets, and it was summer of 2004. And like I said, I was a huge White Sox fan at this point, but this game was my actual first in-person major league game. And like, I'll never forget it. Like, I've always, like I said, huge White Sox fan, but I've gotten so much appreciation for Wrigley Field and the whole Wrigleyville vibe that day. And like, I'll never forget the stats. Moises Alou hit a home run, and Matt Clement had 13 strikeouts and had a no-hitter into the eighth inning.
0: Wow, I remember that game. I remember the Clement being dominant like that. Wow.
1: Yeah. That was crazy.
0: That is have you looked up the game and hung out with that box score at all, Ra?
1: No, but like, I just remember that the Cubs won.
0: Yeah.
1: I don't know too many other stats about that, but I just remember like I never seen, that was my first time ever seeing dominant pitching like that in person.
0: Yeah. Michael Barrett said it was one of the greatest performances he has ever caught. I'm reading the Tribune story. Just Google Matt Clement 13 strikeouts and it'll pop right up and you can hang out. And in that way, it's time travel. Thanks for the call, man. And you're hanging out with your dad again as you read about that game. As I am right now. Appreciate that. Let's go to Ron on the South Side. What's up, Ron? Good morning, sir.
2: Hey, man. Seems like we've been doing this forever. Happy Father's Day. Baseball is life, period.
0: Yes.
2: 1967. Father comes home from work. It was in September. Takes me to a baseball game. He didn't tell me where to go. He said, come on. And so later on, I realized in September, that's when they was in the pennant race. You know, Joe Horland and that pitching staff, they fell a little short. I fell in love with the team, but more important, with the game at that moment. So my son, I've coached him. Baseball's our life, my family's life. So he sent me a picture of him. He was in San Francisco, you know, that beautiful ballpark. He said, Dad, thanks for introducing me to this game. So that, and I just love it. But I will have to say this. The great thing about, because my father passed 2004, but the great thing for me about being a father is seeing my son. We have our three-year-old already in T-ball, but the happiest thing for me is seeing my son being a wonderful dad to my grandson. Yeah.
0: That's
2: just happy Father's Day to all the fathers out there.
0: That's beautiful, Ron. I appreciate it. Texture says, Speaks, you should be ashamed of yourself. I am. That's not the Screaming Trees, I nearly lost you. I'm an idiot. That's Smashing Pumpkins, I Am One. I know that, but in the moment, it's embarrassing. I am ashamed. And I'm the one who put it in the system years ago. Oh, God. All you Gish fans out there, shame on me. How will I survive? Corey in Naperville is on Hit and Run this morning. Good morning, Corey.
3: Good morning, Speak. It's been about 10 years since I've called, so happy Father's Day to you and all the dads out there. Just have so many memories. My dad was a Cubs fan and Yankees fan. He loved, you know, Mickey Mantle. And I used to go home. I used to cross a four-lane highway when the Cubs would play their 305 games. And also, I have two boys, 17, 14, and girls, three. And my boy's first game was when John Lester hit his first home run.
0: Wow, that's awesome. That's a pretty great memory right there. And he'll never,
3: yes, well,
0: he'll never forget that, right?
3: No, they definitely won't. And you know, they are also, I think, another game on Sundays. I'm not sure if the Cubs still do it, but they allow the kids to run the bases.
0: Absolutely.
3: And I was kind of upset because I actually wanted to run the bases, but unfortunately, you know, being a little too old, they wouldn't let me.
0: Yeah, they still do it, and it's a beautiful sight every time they do. Absolutely. John is in Naperville on Hit and Run this morning as we're talking Father's Day baseball memories.
4: Good morning. Good morning, Spiegel. I didn't have the best relationship with my dad, but we always bonded over baseball. And I remember I was first speaking at kindergarten. My dad picked me up at like 11 a.m. It was August 24th, 1983. He's like, hey, we're going to the Cubs game today. And so, okay, you know, I went to a couple games before, and I kind of was following baseball a little bit. And three things happened that day. The Cubs won. The Cubs starter Chuck Rainey lost a no-hitter with two outs in the ninth.
0: Wow.
4: And it was Johnny Bench's last game ever at Wrigley Field. And they gave him a standing ovation in the last his last at-bat. And my dad said, hey, I want you to remember this for the rest of your life. And 43 years later, I've held out that bargain. And I also took my nephews to their first-ever Cubs game on Friday, and they had a blast.
0: Oh, man. See, and you're paying it forward like that. That's the stuff right there, man. And I appreciate you sharing the complicated relationship with the dad. At least there's that nice memory of baseball, and you feel it all these years later, pass it on to the nephews. And, you know, we get an opportunity. We can be better dads than ours. You know, we can try. I'm screwing up my kid in different ways. You know, I have my own ways that I screw him up. Because that's how it works, right? No matter how hard we try. But just give them love, man. Just give them love. Wonderful phone calls. We phone lines will be open all day. There's a few different guests on the show. Megan Montemurro from the Chicago Tribune is going to talk Cubs with us. She wrote about Nico Horner in a way that concerns me. I need to talk to her because Nico is just a wonderful, wonderful dude. So I want to talk with her about that. Dan Shulman from the Blue Jays broadcast crew joins us in about 40 minutes as well. All of that coming up here on Hit and Run on the Score.
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21: Swinging a high fly ball, deep left field. This ball's got a chance. Gone. Matt Shaw, a 3-run homer. Cubs lead 3-0.
0: A beautiful day at the ballpark. One of those days where I got to kind of live the hybrid baseball life that I choose to whenever I can. Went and worked as media before the game, went down to the clubhouse and went upstairs and said hello to some people, did some work upstairs, and then had a ticket and went and sat in the stands for 6 innings on an absolutely beautiful day. And I left when it was, I guess, was it 5-0? No, I think it was 3-0. And I heard the PCA homer in the car, and that's when I wish the game ended. It did not. And the Cubs lose, and the bullpen blows up. But that's not why we wanted to talk to Megan Montemurro of the Chicago Tribune, who joins us right now on Hit and Run here on a Sunday morning. Wanted to talk to Megan because, Megan, good morning. Thank you for your time. I read the piece on Nico Hoerner and it freaked me out a little bit. So maybe you can help us sort through what's going on with Nico. Among other things, Megan covers the Cubs for the Tribune. How are you today?
1: I'm good. How are you?
0: I'm good. You also wrote about first-time dads Dansby Swanson and Javier Assad. So why don't we start there? What was that like here as we're here on Father's Day, celebrating that as well mixed in? What'd you learn from those guys on the perspective of being a dad?
1: Yeah, I mean, first off, just talking to them about fatherhood, I don't think either of them stopped smiling the entire time talking about their daughters. And I think, you know, obviously athletes, pro athletes, you know, baseball players are obviously under a lot of pressure and scrutiny. But in a lot of ways, you know, I think especially in baseball, they have normal lives like everyone else. And so it was really interesting just hearing them talk about navigating fatherhood. You know, obviously they gave a lot of credit to their wives and the support systems they have. And I think it puts things in perspective, especially, you know, for, you know, a guy like Dansby. You know, he talked about obviously this past 6 weeks have been a struggle offensively on the field. And so just, you know, what it's meant coming home to his daughter, Josie, and how that puts things in perspective was neat to hear.
0: Yeah, that's cool. That's cool. And it's a good read. All right. Help me with Nico. It's a 50% ground ball rate over this stretch, as you delineate in the piece. The OPS has been brutal. Are the expected stats good? Like that stuff. He references the expected stats in there. Have you checked into that? Or do we have access to the stuff, same stuff the Cubs use?
1: Yeah, so I mean, he's talked about how, like, in the past, his expected stats typically end up bearing out over the course of the season. Like, so, for example, right now, his expected weighted WOBA, you know, which is pretty encompassing, right now it has it at 316, and his weighted WOBA is 231. So obviously there's a huge discrepancy there, but I think something that's important to note, something I think Nico also kind of mentioned, as well as Dustin Kelly, is some of those things get skewed, like his batting average on balls in play will show to be on the lower side because he's hitting so many ground balls. And so some of those weighted numbers or his BABIP aren't going to look great and might on the surface level be like, okay, you know, he's a little bit unlucky, balls aren't going his way, but he's also not hitting the ball with authority. He's hitting a ton of ground balls. So naturally it's going to look like he's being a little bit unlucky, but until he really starts hitting the ball with some authority, as he said, you know, those numbers are not going to look great. Even some of the underlying ones, mm-hmm. and even stuff like, you know, his strikeout rate, you know, it's only during this last 6 week stretch, it's down to, you know, it's at like 6.7%, but that's something that, you know, Dustin Kelly noted, that also isn't necessarily a great sign, because that might mean you're not swinging enough, or you're taking pitches and you're putting too many balls in play. Like, you know, he's a contact oriented guy, so that's naturally going to be part of his game, but there is a balance there of how you're putting those balls in play. And right now for Nico, I think, as you know, most Cubs fans can probably tell, like, he's hitting a ton of balls on the ground, and so that's just not giving him much room for success.
0: No, it isn't. So look, we could hang out in those numbers more, and I love that you did. But I guess I'm trying to figure out, are they trying to change him? Have they tried to change him? Is he a guy who's in between right now, like being the contact hitter that he was and maybe trying to get some slug? Are they asking him to be more like that? And is that part of the issue?
1: I mean, so they're gonna tell their hitters of like, hey, here's how you can optimize this part. Obviously, you know, he's not going to be a home run hitter. I think it was maybe two seasons ago. He talked about in spring about how he was trying to adjust his swing to go for more pull side air power, which is like, you know, often the focal point of how, you know, you are going to tap into power. And I think for him, like, you know, he's just really out of whack. I mean, Dustin Kelly just really talked about how, you know, his contact point kept changing through, you know, this stretch of 6 weeks. And so, you know, when he's not hitting the ball out in front like he needs to, you know, even if you're wanting a guy to hit for more pull side power, you're not going to be able to do that if you're not contacting the ball the right way. So I think it all really comes back to that and getting him back in sync. And I think you if you're watching his bats on a consistent basis, like you just see, like, you're used to watching him kind of attack the ball with authority sometimes early in the count, but it seems like, you know, when Nico's at his best, you know, he's aggressive in the right moments. He's looking for his pitch to hit. And right now it just doesn't seem like he's either, you know, guessing right, so to speak, or finding the right pitch to hit. And if he does, you know, obviously he's not contacting at the right point, which is leading to that huge spike in ground ball. So I personally think it's less about harping on you want to be, you know, tapping into pull side power versus just if his contact point is off, it doesn't really matter what they're, you know, telling him, because none of that's going to work out.
0: That's interesting. I hope that's true. I hope that's true. And he's not. And I'll get a chance to talk to him on Tuesday on Spiegel and Holmes, and we do every week, and he's wonderful and thoughtful in that way. And I just have to admit, Megan, that's part of, like, why I get freaked out seeing this stuff. It's like, I don't want that dude to struggle. Right. I'll admit to that little bit of personal bias, which I can do as a talk show host, you know? It's not the same for a beat writer. And I understand that. But it's fascinating. So, because, would they be okay, to your knowledge, would they be okay with the version of Nico we had last year? They paid him. Like, in the version we had of Nico last year was a great version of an offensive player in baseball.
1: Yeah, yes. I think 100%. And like I said, they tried, I want to say about 2 years ago, because I specifically can remember in spring training talking to him about it, of, you know, him trying to hit for more power. And, you know, talking to him at the end of that season, it was, hey, you know, I don't want to try and be somebody who I'm not. And, you know, Jed Hoyer talked about it the other day, like, they need him to hit for contact. They really don't have that kind of true contact hitter in the lineup. And a lot of the reason why, especially last year, they were so good with runners in scoring position was because Nico was, because he was creating good contact. He wasn't hitting the ball on the ground, and he naturally is going to get doubles and hit some home runs just from that approach. And so, yeah, I don't think you give him that kind of contract you give him if you're not okay with who he is, you know, at his core as a hitter.
0: So Megan Montemurro wrote about Nico Hoerner, the contact point, for anybody who doesn't know, but you explained it in the way that you talked about it, is where he hits the ball based on, like, the width of his body. And that, mm-hmm. and that includes, ideally, in front of the plate. Like, you know, most people want to get it a little bit in front of the plate. I remember when David Bodie is when I learned about contact point, the way they talked about it then. Because he started pulling the ball and having more power and stuff like that. So would they use HitTrax, this machine, to show the contact point when he's in the cage? And they can also show it during the game. And it seems to be different in terms of in-game swings and in the cage. But that's probably based on how good the pitcher is and what they're doing to mess up his timing, right?
1: Right, yeah. And basically, Dustin Kelly was like, yeah, like, you can implement these things, but also part of that equation is, what kind of pitcher are you facing? What is their repertoire? What are they going to attack you with? So you can put in all the cage work to work on your contact point, but that's obviously a very controlled environment that, you know, you're not going to get in a game situation. So that adds to the challenge. Even if you know what you're trying to correct and you're putting in the work behind the scenes to do it, you know, there's still the other part of it of, you know, the pitcher is trying to get you out and is going to potentially attack you in a certain way. And so that's part of what makes it so challenging. And so, yeah, I mean, obviously they're trying to work really hard to really kick down that ground ball rate. But yeah, I mean, obviously if you're the Cubs and what you want this group to do offensively, I mean, over the last 6 weeks, Nico has a lower weighted runs created plus than Dansby Swanson. And so, like, the offense is not going to be at its peak performance if you're not going to have Nico, you know, being one of your best hitters.
0: What's the biggest problem on this team right now?
1: I mean, I think pitching. I think the offensive issues over the last 6 weeks has kind of taken some attention away from that. But I mean, when you look at the injuries, when you look at what they've been getting from the rotation, obviously the bullpen has been showing cracks. You know, when you lose a guy like Daniel Palencia, that obviously has a trickle down effect. When you've had some guys struggling, it really creates, I don't know how to say chaos, but it creates some uncertainty of you don't know what performance you might get on a day-to-day basis. And that obviously makes things really tricky as you're trying to line up a bullpen in the course of a game. And so I think the bullpen, the rotation, those two issues, I mean, they really need to get some reinforcements. And the problem is there's really not that many more options that they have internally. And so it's really going to be on some of these guys to get locked in and do what they need to do. And, you know, after Colin Ray's start in San Francisco, you know, Council was pretty blunt saying, you know, we need more from him, honestly. And so, you know, obviously they got a better performance yesterday, but, you know, there's just so much inconsistency there that you need the pitching staff to win some games for you sometimes, and that hasn't happened too often.
0: Yeah, no, I think you're right. I think it is the biggest problem. They picked up this guy, Jaden Murray, made a little trade with the Astros. He had been DFA'd by the Astros, but in the minor leagues, he had really good stats, including 6 saves, was being used in the bullpen in the minor leagues. So, I mean, why not, right? You go and you hunt pitching every day all season long. And as you say, almost out of options internally is a little scary. Jackson Wiggins is active somewhere, right? I read that the other day, I think.
1: Yeah, he's gotten back into game action in the Arizona Complex League. So there obviously he'll continue his build-up process. But yeah, obviously, you know, they're going to be careful with their usage with him. And so, yeah, that again puts things where, you know, if Wiggins had been healthy to this point, you give him a look kind of like you did Cade Horton last year. Mm-hmm. But for right now, that's just not a possibility.
0: Yeah, Aaron Bummer made his debut in the ACL in the Complex League yesterday. So, you know, Matthew Boyd threw 4 innings yesterday. Do you think he gets another rehab start, or do you think they could be ready to bring him up? He pitched for South Bend yesterday.
1: Yeah, I think that's an interesting question because, you know, obviously the shoulder issue popped up after 2 rehab starts. So I have a feeling it might be one of those things, again, where they have him throw a bullpen and hopefully this time, you know, there's no shoulder soreness to deal with. Because, yeah, you could line him up to start against Milwaukee next weekend if you want. And so they really need him back, and they really need him to be the consistent Matthew boy that they've gotten largely.
0: Hey, Matthew, welcome back. Here are the Brewers. Don't think about the playoff game. My God. The Brewers will never stop. Megan, thank you so much for everything. Appreciate it.
1: No problem. Thanks for having me on.
0: You got it. That's Megan Montemurro from the Chicago Tribune. I wonder what you do. I wonder what you do. If Boyd comes back to the rotation, you put Colin Ray into the bullpen, or you put Javier Assad into the bullpen? We can discuss. 312-644-6767 is the phone number. Little time for your phone calls right here in this next segment. If you want to, your Father's Day stuff, if you want to hop on in, Father's Day memories. And we got some good ones via text as well. We'll check in on a guy who's absolutely killing it for the White Sox of late as well. I want to talk about him when we come back. Dan Schulman of the Blue Jays broadcast crew at 1040 on the Score.
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2: Pinch hitter, Andrew Benintendi. First pitch, swinging, back he goes! Let's go! It's a grand slam, Betty Bob in the Bronx. And the Sox take the lead here in the eighth inning. Wow!
3: Andrew Benintendi with the grand slam against the Yankees. Spiegs here with you on Hit and Run. When we on Spiegel and Olms were talking about this difficult White Sox stretch upcoming with Munetaka Murakami being hurt on that Friday, the 29th of May. And then we came back on the Monday, June 1st, and talked about them. I proclaimed with the help of my trumpet, my trusty proclaiming trumpet, I proclaimed that they would go 500 while Murakami was hurt, that they would hold serve. And here we are on June 21st. The White Sox stand at 39-36. When he was hurt, they were 29-27. So they are, what, 10-9 since then. So, right? Do I have that right? They were 29-27. Now they're 39-36. So they're 10-9. So they're one game over 500, but just one game, because they've lost four out of their last five. Two out of three in Yankee Stadium, and the first two against Detroit in what feels like a big series this weekend, because the Tigers are trying to sort out if they're legit or not. They're trying to sort out if they're going to trade Tarek Skubal or not, if they're going to punt on the season or not. And a good showing against the first-place White Sox, or the used-to-be first-place White Sox, would go a long way towards making them feel a little bit more legit about themselves. The Cleveland Guardians are in first place in the division. They are one game up on the White Sox. And then it's the Twins at 4.5 back, and then the Tigers all the way at 8.5 back, 32-44, 12 games under 500, having won two in a row here against the White Sox, including Friday night when Skubal and Mike Vassell got in each other's faces, and Skubal actually gave up some homers, including to Junior Perez, but the White Sox were not able to hold on in that one. And the Tigers, as I mentioned, have won two in a row. But I played the Benintendi because that day when I proclaimed that they would go 500 or better, part of the reasoning I gave was that Andrew Benintendi was revitalized. And I was laughed at. I was scoffed at. And nothing makes a talk show host more dug in than when he is laughed at and scoffed at. Actually, I don't like to be that guy who, like, you know, points things out when just because I've been proven correct. But here I am. Last 20 games for Andrew Benintendi. He's got 6 homers, 14 RBIs, an OPS of 984. Folks, that's really, really good. Really, really good. 15 hits, 8 walks, 13 strikeouts, and 984 OPS. There's very few people who have a higher OPS in the last 20 games than Andrew Benintendi. He's rolling and he's comfortable. And he's happy and he's being utilized. And he's being utilized. Like, as soon as Murakami went out, Venable moved him up to 3. And Venable's been all over him. Just like, be a power hitter for us. Hit it in the air on the pull side and good things will happen. And that's what he was trying to do with that grand slam at bat. He talked about it afterwards. He was just trying to hit it in the air so he could drive in a run with a sacrifice fly. And instead he goes boom and drives in 4. And he was talking about it after that game Thursday, after they squeezed, a win out of New York, and they had, at the time, were still coming off the homestand where they, swept the Braves and took 2 out of 3 from the Dodgers. And he had said, quote, to face those teams and have some success, that gives us a lot of confidence with this young group. This is Andrew Benintendi. Quote continues, this group has been unbelievable this year. We like to have a lot of fun. Whether we win or lose the night before, we got to show up the next day and compete for that win. We like to have fun off the field, too. There's a lot of good friendships here. That's cool. Man, that hits me in the feels. It hits me right there in the feeling place. I do believe that you need a good room. And more than anything, it helps. A good room helps. Helps the vibe. It helps the rooting for each other. Helps lower the pressure and increase the fun. As Joe Madden used to say, don't ever let the pressure exceed the pleasure. Right? Remember when we heard that from Joe at his opening day press conference? It was like, oh, hell yeah. He gets it. It's got to be fun. It's supposed to be fun. Reminds me of a conversation we had with Dan Plesak on Friday here on Spiegel and Holmes. David Dykstra, you got that Plesak cut. This was I was talking to him about the White Sox, and we had a great conversation about the White Sox. Lawrence and I did. But then I had to ask about weirdos in the clubhouse, idiots in the clubhouse. And he said, oh, you mean Mike Vassell? No, that's not actually what I meant. Dan, is it helpful to have some weirdos on your baseball team in a clubhouse? Like, I don't want to say idiots, although the Red Sox in 2004 called themselves idiots, but just some odd personalities to kind of help with the mix, whether you laugh at them or laugh with them. Is that actually helpful on a ball club?
4: Yeah, you're talking about Mike Vassell with waving the wand. What? Well, you're going to see the White Sox dove into that pool of craziness by bringing me in for 20 games. So I think you answered your own question, right?
3: No, the Cubs need some. The Cubs are like, they're all really smart and analytical and quiet and calm and thoughtful. They could use some weirdos on that team.
4: I couldn't agree with you more, because you need to have a few guys that just break up the tension, because This 162 game thing, man, it gets to be a grind. And there's ups and there's downs. And you know, there are guys that just bring energy every day. Some of it's fun energy. Some of it is throwing helmets. But you need to have that, because it's so easy to just fall into this, you know, one day after another. They just roll all together. And particularly at this time of the year, when you start to get a little bit of tired, you start getting tired. You start getting into late June, early July. You come back after the All-Star break, and everybody's looking for those guys that, man, they run out to their position. There's some hijinks that goes in the dugout or into the clubhouse. I will say this. Before I came up to the booth, I walked through the White Sox clubhouse. There was music on. There was conversing. There was laughter. There was goofing around. They know they lost, and they got beat pretty badly Tuesday and last night, but I don't think that's going to affect how they play tonight. This team, it's a young team. They play with a lot of energy. And something tells me you're going to see this White Sox team show some backbone tonight. And somehow, some way, I think they're going to win this final game.
3: That's pretty cool. I was Dan Plesak on Thursday before the White Sox did indeed win the final game of that Yankee series on the strength of the Benintendi Grand Slam that we played for you, and also on the strength of Sean Burke being an absolute beast. A beast. What do you go? 7 2/3, Burke? It was either 7 1/3 or 7 2/3 finishing that game. And I love that Venable just let him keep going and going. It's more fun to talk about the Thursday game than the two in Detroit. Have you noticed? It's a little more fun. It's because the two in Detroit have been losses. I will say the Friday night thing with Vassell and Scooble was awesome. Like, I think that Vassell is great for a team. And it's funny because, you know, Wally's hurt. The teammates were the ones who said, you know, can we have him be around? It'd be great if he's around. Dude's not going to pitch all year. But they wanted him around, and he's around. And he's a great part of a team, and just, you know, being natural and honest with his energy and just who he is. It is a very powerful thing that a team needs and can benefit from. So I thought it was entertaining because Scooble obviously was like triggered by it and annoyed by it, but Vassell wasn't doing anything. The way that Venable talked about it says everything that Mike does, everything that we do on our bench is inward. It is above board. It is above board. So they make sure that Venable makes sure that it's stuff that's like, you know, not at the other team. But maybe Scooble felt like the wand was being waved at him. What have you. What have you. I wondered if we were going to get a big old brawl, because the Tigers and the White Sox have a long history of stuff. A long, long history of stuff. And that maybe we were going to find it there. But we did not. Coming up a little bit later today, the White Sox and the Tigers. It'll be Davis Martin in a big start for Davis Martin to rebound after getting absolutely blitzed in New York, and I suspect he will, against the Tigers, and Cater Montero for Detroit. That game coming up a little bit later on. By the way, this afternoon, the Cubs continue their home series against the Blue Jays. Pre-game coverage begins at 12:45. 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We'll come back and talk to Dan Shulman, the legendary play-by-play voice, a man enjoying himself as the television voice of the Blue Jays. 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
6: And this one is high in the air to left. Hap is going back. It is gone!
7: Big home run for Okamoto yesterday to complete an 8-run rally against the Cubs bullpen. And that, the voice of Dan Shulman, the play-by-play voice of the Blue Jays, and a legendary play-by-play voice. Yeah, that's right. I gave you legendary, Dan. I don't know if you feel old enough for legendary, but I'm granting it right here on Hit and Run on 104.3 The Score.
8: Well, I appreciate that. It's very kind of you. It also makes me feel a little bit old, but you know what? I'm a little bit old, so it's fine. It doesn't bother me at all.
7: I mean, it's pretty amazing. So many of us have incredibly fond and long memories of you on Sunday nights. And as, you know, some people didn't realize you were a Blue Jays guy before that, and now a Blue Jays guy right. Since that, Canada's own. So we feel close to you, even as you are a Toronto broadcaster in from out of town. Hope you're enjoying your trip here this weekend.
8: Very much so. Love coming to the city. Love coming to this ballpark. Back when I was working for ESPN, both TV and radio was here all the time, like a lot of the Cubs. Obviously, I had some great teams then, including the 2016 World Series champ. So now I only get to come once every 2 years, and it's a road trip I would never miss. It's a spot I would never miss. We've had a great time, obviously, from a Blue Jay perspective. Yesterday was a little bit better than Friday. We'll see what today brings, but it's always fun.
7: So I was wondering, like, is there, you've done a ton of games there, and the Blue Jays have played, as a franchise, have played 27 games at Wrigley Field, the first of which in 03, but as you mentioned, all the Sunday night games, what games have popped to mind, or what moments have popped to mind as you sit there with that view from the TV booth?
8: Well, it's one Cub fans don't want to hear, but it's 2003 against the Marlins in the NLCS. I did those games for ESPN Radio, so the Steve Bartman game. I was here for that game, so, you know, obviously they won the World Series in Cleveland, right? So that was different, but what comes to mind right away is 2003, because like just about everybody, you know, coming home up 3-2, Pryor and Wood, like you expected the Cubs to win and go to the World Series, and then obviously it didn't turn out that way. But I've been here for a lot of good moments for the Cubs as well, so I'm sure

0: Sure, it's split down the middle.
1: You know, I talked to Dusty Baker a couple weeks ago on this show, and we had such a wonderful conversation. A lot of music talk with Dusty, you know, all kinds of stuff. But I wanted to throw in, hey, why'd you use Dave Veers so much in that scene? I don't think that would have gone well, though, Dan. So.
0: Maybe not. Too soon still. Still too soon.
1: Still too soon. How important is this moment, or maybe even that win for the Blue Jays, who are trying to kind of find themselves a bit after the tremendous World Series season last year? How important is this moment right here?
0: I thought yesterday's win was one of their two or three biggest wins of the season. So they're coming off a sweep of the Boston Red Sox, who granted are not a good team this year. But the Blue Jays have kind of been scratching and clawing all season long, like decimated by injuries, both offensively and on the pitching side. And the sweep got them within a game of 500, and then they lay an absolute egg, like play their worst game of the season on Friday, losing 16-2. It's ugly in every respect. And then they're losing 5-0 yesterday, and maybe not more of the same, but kind of more of the same. And now you're saying, okay, well, maybe it's not going to happen right now, and maybe it's just that the Red Sox aren't very good, et cetera. So, you know, for the bats to come to life, because that's been a big, big problem for them to hit a couple of home runs, one of them Varsho, who just came off the IL yesterday, as you know, and then the Okamoto home run, obviously, it kind of injected new life, I think, into the vibes for this team. They have not been over 500 since the first week of the season. They've gotten to 500 a couple of times, but haven't gotten over. If they get a win today, that'll get them to 500. Then they go home and play three sub-500 teams. But, you know, these are the defending American League champions, and every year is different, obviously. There's been some turnover and a lot of injuries, as I've mentioned. But I think we're still all expecting this team to eventually win more than they lose, and yesterday's game was a big part of that.
1: David Popkins, the hitting coach for the Blue Jays, and their overall philosophy and, like, what they were doing last year was so inspiring, frankly, and led to a lot of off-season think pieces about getting more contact and more contact thoughts into your lineup. So it's weird to see the batting average where it is. It's weird to see the OPS where it is. Is that an indication that maybe the philosophy overall was overblown? Was it more about some of the individuals? Because guys like Kirk and Guerrero and Bichette were contact hitters with power. Like, there were some really good specific guys in that regard last year.
0: Right. So it's a few things. They still make a ton of contact. They're just not making good contact this year. So last year, they made a ton of contact. They didn't strike out very much, and they slugged. Like, they actually had a lot of power up and down the lineup. So it's a few things this year. George Springer hit 32 home runs last year. Now, he was on the IL for about 3 weeks with a fractured toe, and he's really hot right now, but he's at 8 on the season. Vladimir Guerrero Jr. is not having nearly the kind of year that you expect Vladimir Guerrero Jr. to have, and it's not like he hit 40 homers last year. He hit 23, but he's got 4 right now. Addison Barger hit 21 home runs last year. He's barely played. He's been on the IL 2 separate times. He's only played in a handful of games. Alejandro Kirk just came back. He's barely played. So that's a part of it. Like, some of their best hitters have been either barely on the field or aren't having the same kinds of years. And then some of the guys they brought in, like a Jesus Sanchez or a Lenin Sosa, who people here in Chicago know well from the White Sox, and Sosa's on the IL now. But these are guys who are swinging at everything. And so it's just a different feel this year. Nathan Lucas, another guy I should mention, a guy who makes a tremendous amount of contact, and just, he's a Blue Jay kind of guy, right? And when he's in the lineup, the at-bats feel better. 1-9 feels a little bit better. So it's kind of a combination of things. Part of it was the personnel last year that was so good. Part of it was the philosophy. I don't think the philosophy has changed, but, you know, the teaching maybe has changed a little bit. Because it's like, come on, guys, stop chasing so much. I think they're third or fourth in terms of chasing. And because they make a lot of contact when they chase, it's not like they swing and miss, but they hit pop-ups and weak ground balls, and that's not what you want. So they're still trying to sort it out. But, you know, with everything we talk about, if Springer and Guerrero are really good, then the offense looks really good. Like, they need all the other stuff to fall into place as well. But those are their two most important guys. And more than anything, they need Vladdy to start hitting the ball off the wall and in the seats.
1: Have you, as you have had a chance to look at and dissect the Cubs a little bit, what do you see as their main issues?
0: Well, a lot of injuries in the starting rotation, obviously, and I know they're not going to get everybody back, but if they get Boyd and Tyone back, I think that'll help. You know, the bullpen to me, from looking at it the last couple of days, it's good, but I think it could definitely be upgraded at the deadline. It's not a blow you away with stuff kind of bullpen from the little I've seen and the work done before coming into the series. I really like the lineup, and I know some people are going, what are you talking about? They don't hit with runners in scoring position and all that stuff. But I think Swanson will hit better than he has, and he's looked good in this series. I think Horner will hit better than he has, and I think Bregman will hit better than he has. Like, I don't know if any of them is going to have a huge offensive season, but I think all three of those guys are going to hit better. And even with that, the Cubs are like 9th or 10th in the majors in runs per game right now. Like, it's a good offensive team, and with the walks they take, and they don't chase very much as opposed to the Blue Jays, I think this can be a really good offensive team. I think, you know, if they're in it at the deadline, and I certainly believe they will be, I would think maybe a starting pitcher and then a real legit, if it's not a closer, just like a high leverage, big fastball, you know, power arm at the back of the bullpen might help.
1: Dan Schulman is on Hit and Run right now. Dan, I started the show talking about my dad who passed last year at the age of 93. And he's the reason I love baseball, because that got his attention. Like, he would hang out with me because I could talk baseball with him. So I learned as much as I could. Did your dad like baseball? Was that a part of your family?
0: It was huge. Yeah. It was huge. So my dad passed 4.5 years ago now. And long before I got into broadcasting, my dad was the biggest Blue Jays fan I knew. We would watch every single game together in my, you know, my childhood and teenage and young adult years. And then, you know, I always thought my favorite thing about my job has always been and will always be how fun it was for my dad that his son happened to grow up and become the Blue Jays announcer. So he would send me a text, not so much before every Blue Jays game, but when I was doing ESPN baseball. Sometimes in Canada, it was a little bit tricky to find the game. Is it on TSN or do I have to go to the special sports pack? And he got very good at it. But I would get a text before every single ESPN game, like 5 minutes before first pitch, that would say, I found you, just meaning he found the channel and he's going to be watching. And people should know, you didn't know any of this. This wasn't planned or anything like that. You just asked. But he was, you know, as big a Blue Jays fan as I ever knew. When a pitcher was struggling, he would go sit in another room at the condo that he and my mom lived at and turn off all the lights and sit there in the dark until my mom would come in and say, it's okay, you got out of the inning, you can come out now. Like, sometimes he allegedly would even like ride the elevator up and down in the building so nobody else can get the elevator, because this crazy old guy is worried about the Blue Jays giving up a couple of runs and he's just going up and down, up and down. So like, that was my dad. Yeah. So today is a wonderful day, and I've got four boys, and amazingly enough, all of them have already checked in with me to say Happy Father's Day. But it's kind of a bittersweet day as well, because I'm always at a baseball game on Father's Day, and I'm always thinking about my dad when I am.
1: Oh, man, amazing. It's bittersweet, right? Like, as I was watching the Blue Jays in the World Series, and it was the first postseason after my dad was gone, I found myself the next day wanting to talk to everybody and anybody about this great World Series, and it was him that I wanted to talk to, and I couldn't. You know, go ahead.
0: I wish my dad, obviously this past year with the Blue Jays in the World Series, I really wish my dad would have seen that. We are the one, you may know this, but I don't think most of the listeners would know this. We're the one team where the local broadcasters get to still keep doing the games during the playoffs, because the Fox World Series deal is a domestic U.S. deal. It does not apply to Canada. So I was still able to do every game on TV. And then, like, the whole other next level of it is my son is our radio announcer. And so he was doing the games on radio, and my dad didn't get to experience my son as a big league broadcaster. He passed away the year before Ben got to the big league. So Like on many, many, many levels, it would have been the most amazing thing for him. And I like to believe that he still found a way to watch and listen a little bit.
1: I think Ben is a wonderful broadcaster and a really good dude. I've gotten to know him a little bit, was a guest on my podcast. I know he's friendly with my nephew, Jack McMullen, who is the,
0: very friendly. Yes. Yeah,
1: the Marlins radio guy. And Ben was on this show when my son Ruben, who's 14, was screening calls. So I had a, I had a great,
0: that's fun.
1: Yeah. I had a great moment where like, where Ben was saying to my, to Ruben, like, hey, do you like hanging out with your dad? And Ruben said, no, I do not. And but it was wonderful stuff. And it's like, I mean, that's just the goods. I think, clearly Ben is well adjusted. So good job there on the dad front.
0: He's turned out all right. I'm proud of him as a broadcaster. I'm more proud of him as a young man. I think he's a great young man. And one day when they call me into the office and say, Dan, your time here is up, at least I can console myself on the fact that I'm losing my job to my son.
1: There you go. See, I did have a moment, Dan. I'll share when my dad was on this show about, I don't know, 5 years ago, maybe 4 years ago. And Ruben was screening calls where he typed him up. He typed him up as grandpa. So I took a picture of the call screener, so I could see it just says grandpa.
0: That's
1: there.
0: Amazing.
1: Oh, right.
0: That's great.
1: Those moments, we got to collect those and hold on to them forever. That's for sure.
0: Absolutely.
1: All right. Happy Father's Day. Thanks for the time, Dan. Appreciate you very much.
0: Thanks, Matt. Same to you. And I look forward to seeing you down the road.
1: Sounds good. That's Dan Shulman of the Blue Jays broadcast crew. Father's Day is bigger than the game, and sometimes you get people who are involved in the game who you can talk about it all with. That's the goods. Enjoyed that very much with Dan Shulman. Look, we've got an open segment here. Ryan McGuffey going to come on and talk to us at about 11:30 or so, 11:25. We got an open segment. Let's throw open the phone lines again, David. I want to hear about your baseball relationships based on your father, your father's influence on you as a baseball fan, or games you remember, or what have you. I'd love to hear about that from you at 312-644-6767. Keep it right here on The Score.
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7: 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And by the first ever Infiniti QX65. All four teams in Group H will try to avoid a second draw in their next match. Spain is expected to put on a better performance this time around against Saudi Arabia in Atlanta, while Uruguay expect another disciplined showing from debutants Cabo Verde. A win and 3 points by any of the four teams in Group H will likely open the path to advance to the knockout rounds. I'm Fernando Carlos.
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1: Nice to be with you on Father's Day. True story, my wife said, "What do you want to do?" And I said, "You know, I think I want to work." think I want to do the radio show. And really a pleasure to talk to Dan Shulman just now. You know, I'm going to go ahead and punch up this call directly because I see the name that's on there. That's pretty amazing that you can dial in from across the world and it says on the call screener, Ruben Spiegel. It like your name just pops up, Rue. That's pretty amazing, isn't it?
20: Did it really?
1: Yeah. Your name popped right up. What? Why aren't you at work? Why aren't you at work this morning, sir?
20: Hard to say, really.
1: Tell people where you are. Tell people where you are.
20: I am in Copenhagen, Denmark.
1: Amazing. Amazing. Are you at a hotel right now?
20: I am at a hotel.
1: Okay, that's good. So you're doing a good job because we said only use the phone on the Wi-Fi at the hotel. So I just want to let people in on that. Why are you calling, sir?
20: Because it's Father's Day, and my dad just so happens to be on the radio for the first time ever.
1: It's true. So thanks for calling.
20: Yeah, no problem.
1: Yeah, how are you?
20: I'm doing pretty good. Yeah. How are you?
1: I'm good. Are you enjoying yourself over there?
20: I am.
1: Tell me. Tell me some stuff that's cool.
20: Let's see. I was at Legoland for 3 days.
1: Wow.
20: Mm-hmm. Legoland Billund.
1: Wow.
20: And you know what's cool about that?
1: Tell me.
20: The entire town was made for Legoland.
1: Wow.
20: Legoland came first, and then 90% of the adults that are in Billund work for Lego.
1: Wow. You know what that reminds me of? When they built the town so they could build the atomic bomb. Remember when we watched Oppenheimer together?
20: Yeah.
1: Uh-huh. Right? And they built that whole town just so they had stuff for people who were out there doing it. So, yeah. So it's a little different, but sort of the same.
20: Yeah.
1: Have you seen any sports on TV in Denmark or any sports, any games anywhere that people play?
20: Not on TV, not really.
1: Okay. But are people watching soccer? Are they watching the World Cup over there?
20: I think they might be, but not at any restaurants or anything.
1: Gotcha.
20: We did actually some people playing basketball earlier.
1: You did? Well, so basketball, global sport, basketball these days.
20: Mm-hmm.
1: All right. Well, so did you call to say anything in particular, sir?
20: Happy Father's Day.
1: Yeah! There it is! Yeah! That's the goods. That's the goods right there.
20: You are ecstatic.
1: What's that?
20: You are ecstatic.
1: I really am. I really am. You know why?
20: Why?
1: Because I love you.
20: Yay!
1: Right? That's the goods. All right, my boy. Thanks for calling. I appreciate you, and I'm sure the listeners enjoy it. Get back to work. Get back to work already.
20: I can't.
1: All right, maybe not today, but maybe next week.
20: It's 6 p.m., Dad. Where I'm at, your show isn't even supposed to be happening.
1: I understand. All right, man. Well, I love you. Thanks for calling in. All right,
20: I love you, too.
1: All right, thank you so much. Have a great trip. Have a safe time. I'll talk to you later.
20: Thank you.
1: Okay.
20: All right.
1: Bye.
20: Bye.
1: It's my son. It's my guy. He's in Denmark. Unbelievable.
21: My oldest daughter's in Denmark, too, Speaks.
1: Right now?
21: Yeah, she teaches over there.
1: Oh, my God. We should hook them up, David. Get them hanging out. Oh, my God. What a world. Thanks for putting up with that, listeners. Talking to you about Father's Day in baseball. This is Jim in Wadsworth on The Score. Hello, Jim.
22: Hey, Speaks. How you doing?
1: I'm good, man. I missed my call screener, but me and Dykstra are holding it down here. What you got?
22: I loved it when he used to screen the calls. Just listening to it on the radio, it brought a smile on a lot of our fathers' faces.
1: That's awesome. That's awesome.
22: Hey, my story is I go back to like 1960. I'm 75 and been a Cubs fan, like everybody on the phone forever. But
1: lots of White Sox
22: my
1: fans
22: dad
1: too.
22: Used to get tickets.
1: Go ahead. Lots of White Sox fans calling in too. But go ahead.
22: Yeah, I know. But still, I live Wadsworth, so God forbid. So anyway, my dad in like 1960 would get tickets through his insurance agency, and we would sit at the Cubs right behind home plate, about five rows up, and there was nobody in the stadium. It was like, except Friday when it was Ladies' Day. I mean, we had Dick Bertel behind the plate. We had Kenny Hubbs at second, mm-hmm. and Pat Piper would announce Ernie Banks at shortstop. I don't know if you remember.
1: Yeah,
22: but because it was a WGN game and we were right behind home plate, my mom could tell what we were. My dad would be sitting there smoking his cigar, and she said, I'm glad you guys were at the ballpark because I could see you on WGN.
1: That's awesome. Thanks for the call, Jim. Appreciate it. This is Henry in Lincolnwood on the score. Hey, Henry, good morning.
0: Good morning. I thought I'd want to share kind of what I would call a sentimental story in the sense that my dad created his own baseball team called Los Diamantes out of Blue Island, Illinois. And there was a writer named Don Rizzes who regularly wrote about him. Well, Mr. Rizzes, I'm not sure, I haven't verified it, but his son may be the Seattle Mariners broadcaster.
1: Yes, Rick Rizz.
0: Neither here nor there.
1: Absolutely.
0: The funny part about the story is that my dad had limited English-speaking abilities, but we would go to the Howie Minus sports shop in Midlothian, and he would buy an awful lot of baseball equipment and spend a lot of money. Well, you need to know who Howie Minus is, right? He created the Midlothian White Sox. And I just thought it was a sweet, funny thing to imagine me as a five-year-old being impatient and not realizing, wow, these two baseball fanatics must be loving the conversations that they would have. So I'll be succinct and get to the point. I think over the years, even just playing catch and playing baseball with my dad was fantastic. He passed away in 1993. Well, from a generational perspective, my son, who was born in 2006, obviously loves baseball, and I would joke with him. I'm like, you know what? If Grandpa was still around, he'd be taking you to Dick's Sporting Goods and buying you anything you wanted for your baseball equipment or baseball team. So the point is, now Miguel, my son, has been lucky or blessed that he's worked at the Indy 500 for the past 3 years on a few things and at Lollapalooza. Hmm. And guess what? His interest is sports marketing, maybe working for a baseball team or what have you. So I think across three generations, I really appreciate how, baseball has given us that gift.
1: Oh, that's beautiful, Henry. That's it, man. That's absolutely what it's about. It's one of the best ways. That's one of the best ways that it can pass that on. I got some news here, by the way. The Cubs have been postponed. They know that it's going to rain. Cubs game today has been postponed. There will be more information coming. So that means a full on cancellation, right? Not just, they're not going to wait it out or anything. They're just going to postpone it. And, the Cubs and the Blue Jays will make that up at some point. I think that means we're only on until noon, David. Just, you can check with Ryan Porth on that one. But, hit and run originally scheduled for 12:45 right into Cubs pre, I think might be done at noon. But we will keep taking your phone calls and we'll talk to Ryan McGuffey very soon about the White Sox as well. I wanted to share this from, my friend Gil who texted in. Gil said that his father worked like an absolute animal. And this was at Armand's restaurant at 7400 West Grand, the great Armand's, the original. His dad worked like an animal at the restaurant, was only able to come to Gil's high school games once in 4 years, went to one high school baseball game for my buddy Gil Carangella, the best. And on that day, a foul ball broke his father's windshield. I'm sorry to laugh at a broken windshield, Gil, but that is amazing. That is amazing. God, I love Armand's and the whole Carangella clan. This is Fergie and Homewood on Hit and Run. What's up, Fergie? Good morning.
3: Hey, can you hear me okay?
1: Sure can.
3: First of all, Speaks, I love your show, and thanks so much for this topic today and getting me thinking about my dad in baseball. It's been great. So I had a couple stories in my mind that I wanted to share, and I hope you appreciate them. I grew up in Detroit, so my dad was a big sports fan, and that's where I connected, just like you and your dad.
1: Yeah.
3: But he wasn't around a lot. He had a tough job, and I wouldn't see him. He'd leave the house at 5:30. But he got me going on baseball because when I'd get up in the morning to go have my Captain Crunch, he'd open the Detroit Free Press to the box scores, and he would leave it on my bowl before I ate. So he said, basically, we're going to love baseball together.
1: Wow.
3: So I have two stories that connect. They're like the same. One was from 66 and one was from 68. And it's Saturday morning, and my dad just says, "What are you going to do today?" That was shorthand to say, "You're going to cut the grass before you're going to goof off with your friends." And in 66, he said, "No, you're not cutting the grass today. We're going to take a drive to Cincinnati because I want you to see Willie Mays play once in your lifetime."
1: Wow.
3: And sure enough, we drove down. We went to Crosley Field. Those were the days, of course, where the National League never came to American League cities. I got a chance to see Willie Mays. The second one was the same thing. It was September 1968. Same thing. "What are you doing today?" And I said, "I don't know, Dad. I guess I'm cutting the grass." He goes, "No, I got tickets for the Tigers game." And I thought for a second. I go, "No kidding. McLean's going for 30 today." And sure enough, we went to the ball game at Tiger Stadium. I saw McLean win his 30th. Al Kaline gets a two-out single in the bottom of the eighth.
1: Wow.
3: The Tigers win, and life's good.
1: Wow.
3: I'm telling you, I still have the box score to that game that I kept with my dad. I still remember where I sat. And those moments are just like with your dad, just cherished. And I've never forgotten that moment going to that game with my dad because he didn't take me to many games again because he was just tired and always busy.
1: Of course, Fergie, but like all of our dads were for the most part. But what a game to be at. That is incredible. Thank you for sharing that. This is Ben in Queens on Hit and Run. Hey, Ben, there you are. What's going on?
4: Henny, I hope you can hear me now.
1: Yes,
4: listen,
1: sir.
4: Speaks, Father's Day, always the best show of the year. My dad, he was not into sports, but he always liked going to the ballpark. My earliest remembering of him is we were sitting in Wrigley Field and somebody went yard. I think it was Dave Kingman. And he just let out a, and I remember that to this day. And, you know, he wasn't into baseball, but he was the band director. And every year they take the band on a trip. And if we go to Chicago, we go see the Cubs. Went to Old Comiskey a couple of times. We go to St. Louis. We go to Old Busch Stadium. I remember when we went to Florida, we stopped by at Old County Stadium in Atlanta and checked out the Braves. So listen, my father instilled a love of music in me. I'm instilling my son. I'm getting ready to go to a concert he's given, and he's coming to my gig later on. He's going to sit in.
1: Wow.
4: And then on Thursday, we're going to go check out the Cubs and the Mets. And my son's not into baseball, but he's kind of like my dad. He likes going to the park, and he likes checking it out every once in a while. So we're going to have a great time. Cubs are here at City Morgue in Queens this week, and I'm going to two of the games. Love you, Speaks. Absolutely love this show. We'll talk more about statistics and all that good stuff later.
1: Some other time, Ben. But, man, that's great. Thank you for sharing all of that. What a gift you've got those multiple generations. I was just looking on my phone for the picture of when Ruben was the call screener and my dad was the guest and he typed it up as grandpa on the call screener. I can't find that picture. I gotta find that picture. This is Tiny in Addison Park on Hit and Run. Good morning, Tiny.
5: Hey, happy Father's Day, Spiggs. Happy Father's Day.
1: Hey, man. Thank you.
5: Yeah, I was going to call you before 10 o'clock, but I had to make for the softball game at Brooks Park up here. And my dad, I'm number 4 of 11. My dad, you know, only income and always, and he asked me, I think it was for my birthday one year, I think I was 10, getting on 10, and what do you want to do for your birthday? And I said, "Dad, I'd like to go to the Cubs game with you."
1: Wow.
5: So I go to the Cubs game, and Cardwell's first game with the Cubs after he got traded, and we're sitting down by the bullpen where the seats came right into the concrete wall there.
1: Mm-hmm.
5: And I saw Moose Morin catch that right off the top of the grass for no hitter.
1: Oh,
5: so then,
1: man.
5: You know, freeze frame and go a little closer to present time when the game got switched from Houston up to Milwaukee, and I heard about that. I took my son to the game, and you know, it was beautiful. You know, I saw a no-no with my dad, and my son saw a no-no with me. So,
1: oh, man, that's awesome. Hey, Tiny, quick question. Are you a big man, Tiny?
5: I used to go six. That was about 6'5", 340, but I'm down in weight, down in shrinking, too. But
1: good for you. You're shrinking.
5: I'll tell you how I got the name Tiny. I was working at a restaurant, working at a pizza place, 13 years old. I'm 6'1", 190. My boss is 5'6", 130 pounds, 35 years old. I'm 13. And I got one of those sanitary hats on my head. It's 110 degrees outside, and it's perspiration all over my face. You know, I put the pizza in a 500 degree oven. My manager calls me Tiny Tears. I come in the next day. I said, Jim, I don't care what you call me, but Tiny Tears is the name of a doll my sister plays with. So he said, okay, we'll call you Tiny.
1: There you go. I'm so glad I asked. Thank you, Tiny. Oh, my goodness. Let's go to Jim in Naperville on the score. Hey, Jim.
6: Good morning, Matt.
1: How are you?
6: I'm great for my age. I'll tell you, I'm getting old. I'm on the field with my dad at Comiskey Park whenever he would catch for the Cleveland Indians when they come into town. What he did, he worked with my neighbor who was a pitcher, and my dad was the catcher for the batting practice. He was actually in the cage catching the balls.
1: Wow, that's awesome.
6: And also my dad was used in the bullpen, and he would tell the manager by his hand signals when the pitcher was ready to come in for relief.
1: See, those are good gigs. Those are damn good gigs right there, Jim. Let's go to Bill in Naperville. Bill in Naperville, you're on Hit and Run.
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1: Thanks, buddy.
7: My father was signed to the Cubs out of high school back in the late 30s, went on to play, traded to the Boston Braves, and played with Warren Spahn. His name is in his book. So when I got into baseball, he didn't push. He just, yeah, we'll play catch every day. Okay, great. And I'm throwing. And one day he said, okay, I'm going to throw this thing as hard as I can. And I said, okay. And I backed up out of the driveway across the street. There was a chain link fence behind me. He let that thing go. I went belly down. It hit the fence, stuck in the fence. I couldn't get it out. He had to come across, get the ball out. I said, oh, my God. If I just seen that, you know, there's no way, you know. And he went on, he coached, you know, he did, I was a bat boy for his teams. Just a great baseball guy.
1: Oh, is that amazing? Thank you, Bill. And had that dad strength to throw it into the chain link fence and trap it right there. Man. Texter says, my dad used to spring me from school to go on a road trip for every White Sox opening day. I just wish he was around so I could express to him how truly grateful I am. You just did, sir. You just did. Thank you for your phone calls. This is why I love working today, man. This is why I love working on Father's Day. Come on. It's the best. This is Hit and Run. The Cubs are postponed. If you didn't hear, the Cubs game has been postponed. Because of the rain, the Cubs and the Blue Jays will make up this game on Thursday, the 6th of August at 1:20 Central. So that's tough. So if like you did an afternoon radio show, that means your show's going to be short or maybe non-existent on Thursday, the 6th. But that's That's too bad. That's a shame. Man, it's a tough break.
8: Tough break. Tough break. Sorry for you. I feel bad.
1: But, you know, we'll be on after. But anyway, no Cubs today. And that means Hit and Run is only on until noon today, which is usually how it works when there is no game. So we're on until noon. That means we got a lot to do. We're going to take a break, talk to my dear friend Ryan McGuffey from the Recap Podcast. And then we'll do Team of the Moment before we get out of here at the top of the hour. It is Spiegs with you on Hit and Run. 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
1: Welcome back in on 104.3 The Score. Thanks to all the dads who are listening out there and all the dads with their sons. What's up, Emmett? Because Scott in Woodstock is listening and his son is listening. He just started T-ball. It's a Father's Day celebration, and one of my favorite guys to talk about being a dad with is Ryan McGuffey of the Recap Podcast, and he joins me right here on Hit and Run on The Score. Thanks for the time on a Father's Day morning. I figured you were just going to be getting, like, showered with gifts and breakfast in bed.
16: Yeah. I heard Matt Spiegel needed me, and I jumped. I couldn't wait to be part of it. I mean, seriously, there's a very few people that are on my list, and if I'm going to break bread on or take a moment to not break bread with the family, I'm going to do it talking baseball with you, my friend.
1: Happy Father's Day. Hey, buddy. Happy Father's Day. Did your dad have a love for baseball that passed down to you, Ryan?
16: No.
1: Tell me.
16: Did not have that. I'd say it was my mom for sure. She was the youngest of three and was shuffled around different areas, but including the South Side. And, you know, I don't know really where the love of sport came from, but I knew it at 3-4 years old. I grew up 30 minutes from Comiskey Park, old Comiskey Park. My first game was in 1987. Look up those late 80s White Sox. I've told you about those teams. Daryl Boston was in left field. And we were in the upper deck of the old Comiskey Park, and that was it. Ball game over. I was in love. So
1: that's awesome. Well, you know, it didn't go well in those late 80s, but 1990 was pretty damn good.
16: Favorite team of my childhood.
1: Well,
16: favorite team of my childhood.
1: And that season has been comped to this one at times, and it makes some sense, doesn't it? Why does it resonate? I wonder that comparison.
16: Well, I mean, you remember like that stretch of White Sox teams. They had 4 straight number one picks that they absolutely nailed with Robin and Frank and McDowell and Alex Fernandez back to back to back to back. And they all came up together. That was that Jeff Torborg team. I think they were 94 and 68.
1: Yep,
16: so in today's world, they are easily a first round bye playoff team. And they just had this. What reminds me of this team is for the first time ever, we are seeing kind of the 2015 comparisons to the Cubs, because White Sox fans have PTSD from prospects being heralded and talked about and then coming up here and just completely flatlining. Joe Borchard, you know, like literally pick anybody from the first rebuild. A lot of the, we were talking, me and my buddy, I'm at my buddy's place. who I was at that game in 1987 with, ironically, today, which is great. And we were talking about Zach Collins. And I was telling him a story about 10 years ago being in the minor leagues, doing a week in the minor leagues with that first rebuild group. And some guy named Tanner Banks came along for the ride when we went to lunch. And I was like, man, that Tanner Banks is a pretty good dude. Too bad he'll never make it. And he just got demoted this week by the Phillies, but he's played in like twice as many games as Zach Collins ever did. So not to go off on a tangent, but I think this team reminds me of the 90 team because when those guys came up, they produced immediately. And we're seeing that, whether it's, you know, the big stars like Colson Montgomery, Braden Montgomery's first game, obviously, then, you know, Murakami has been just a revelation, as you and I have talked about. But then you get like the Antonacci's and the Mydros and even the Tristan Peters story. I know he wasn't on anyone's radar, but you're getting guys to offset the guys. You're expecting 100 homers now from those big three, which is incredible. And you're offsetting them with 289 hitting Sam Antonacci and 285 hitting Tristan Peters and 282 hitting Chase Mydroff. So, wow. And just the energy speaks. I mean, you've been in the ballpark. That place is electric this year.
1: Yeah, it really is. And the fan base is so good and so smart. And it's like, it's kind of amazing. It's been a wonder to be in there. And I'll go a bunch more. Hell, I live 20 blocks away. So it's like, But going there, you're reminded of just what a crime it's been that they haven't been good and that they haven't been smart, because the fans are smart. The way they cheered for Yamamoto when he was dominating, and appreciated him. The way, you know, they're on, whenever a new guy debuts, and there's been 13, which has just been unbelievable. You know, when Nishida debuted his game, like the multiple times the fans gave it up for them, or like when they on a 3-0 count to Montgomery with the bases loaded, because they know that's a kid showing the patience to work a count. You know, there's an understanding that reminds you just how good and smart that fan base is.
16: Yeah, I mean, it's the ultimate, if you build it, they will come. I mean, that fan base has always been that way. And the amount of White Sox fans, like this argument about fan bases that's been going on forever, look, this White Sox fan base, they're big and they're loud and they're proud. And when they've been kicked in the face and kicked in the teeth time and time again, they are not going to show up. It is a what have you done for me lately franchise. And I'd say this about the fans. They tried hard 10 years ago. I mean, Yoan Moncada got a standing ovation on his first at bat. He walked.
1: Yeah.
16: The problem was, there was no one ever to say thank you when they walked out of the ballpark. They didn't get the return. There was no ROI whatsoever from that rebuild. Even the division title in 2021 was soiled by Tony La Russa, because everyone knew, it's like, this doesn't feel, these parts, while talented, don't feel like they fit together. And I don't feel that way at all about this current regime and this bunch of players. This is a group of kids that have come up to, you know, I think it's time to stop saying, oh, they're too young and dumb to know any better. I actually disagree with that. I think they know exactly who they are and what they can do, and everyone else is catching up, including us. And I think they know they can be something special, that they are something special. And yes, do they need reinforcements? Are they a perfect club? Hell no. Are they a year early? I think it's fair to say that by a long shot. So it's just been a likable bunch that, regardless of who comes up, and, you know, 13 guys, as you mentioned, there's a comfort level in being able to just be whoever they are and whoever they need to be. They just plug and play them. And there's just no pressure, which is crazy. Usually these number one picks in the past, both sides of town, there's this just extraordinary amount of discussion, herald. And while that is still true, I don't think that these guys are in an environment where they feel that pressure. I mean, talking to Braden Montgomery during his debut, I was like blown. I'm like, this kid wants to be great. And I think he's going to be. And it's just the Sox have created a really welcoming environment for it.
1: Ryan McGuffey is with me, Matt Spiegel, here on Hit and Run, taking a break between having meals served and, you know, mixed drinks crafted, feet massaged as the father that he deserves to be treated the rest of the day. I heard earlier this week from a Reds fan, hardcore Cincinnati Reds fan, okay? And they texted me this. This White Sox season reminds me so much of the 2023 Reds. Success out of nowhere. Okay. Rookies called up throughout the year. Ellie De La Cruz, Matt McClain, mm-hmm. Noelvi Marte. Mm-hmm. Reds front office didn't want to mortgage the future at the deadline, and they did nothing. When they were in first place on deadline day, they finished 82-80 out of the playoffs. Turns out that really was their best chance to contend, even though everybody said they were, quote, a year early, unquote. That's fascinating to me. And isn't it? Because there's no guarantee that this White Sox thing is better next year or the next year or the next year. There's no guarantee of anything like that.
16: Hell no. And there's no guarantee we're going to even see the opportunity for it with the 2027 labor stoppage possibility.
1: Right.
16: So now I do think there's how do you not become the 23 Reds by doing nothing and embracing the idea that, you know, this team has put themselves in position to win the AL Central, which I firmly believe that they can. Hmm. And I don't think there's anything that's shown me otherwise. Are they 2.5 the bullpen? Of course. But so could every other team. I will say this. The White Sox actually have the packages to make a deal work where they're not sacrificing Braden Montgomery and Noah Schultz and Kyle Teal. They're not trading any of those guys, and nor should they. But if you're telling me, we did a podcast.

0: not saying that I want to trade either of those two, but the reinforcements that you have in your system, and Billy Carlson should be a part of that discussion as well. Plus, you have the number one pick, as we all know about, and you've seen what Colson Montgomery is and can be, and Miguel Vargas is and can be. The Sox have a really unique opportunity here at the deadline to make a major acquisition without impacting the long-term health of your system.
1: Yeah.
0: And, I mean, to be honest with you, Speaks, like, if I told you the White Sox acquired, name a big-name pitcher, and Edgar Caro and Billy Carlson were the headliners of the deal, would that raise your eyebrows a little bit?
1: Not at all. And I would, and the thing is, I would actually consider Bonimer, because you're about to add Rochkowski, you know, or Grady Emerson.
0: Yeah.
1: You know, you're about to add a five tool shortstop as the number one overall pick. And you know, what are you doing? You're building the 2031 White Sox. What are you doing?
0: Look, if you're trading Caleb Bonimer, you're not getting Sonny Gray in the $20 million that's owed to him.
1: No,
0: you are getting a Logan Webb. This was too, like, you know, you're going to hear the press conference. I can already hear Buster Posey saying, you know, he was off limits, but this is too good to be true. It kickstarts our rebuild.
1: Logan Webb is under contract through 2028, and has been, and because of that. That sinker and the way that his stuff moves, he's going to be effective. He is effective. He knows what the hell he's doing. He's not just a, you know, not just a 99 mile an hour fastball you're waiting for the arm to blow up on. That's not what he is.
0: I mean, he's thrown three straight years of 200 innings. I know I'm like I'm fixated on Logan Webb.
1: Yeah.
0: But it's more about the White Sox and what they've done and what Chris Getz and company have done to rebuild this system in a way that you can go, man, it might hurt to watch Caleb Bonimer one day, but look at all of the, like, where is Caleb Bonimer playing today, right now? You know what I mean? Like, you talked about the 2031 White Sox.
1: Yeah.
0: These guys are all under control for the foreseeable future. And now you add somebody like a Logan Webb-esque type pitcher, and you have to play the Yankees in the playoffs at Yankee Stadium.
1: And
0: Logan Webb is the perfect game one guy for that, not David Martin, who can now pitch game two.
1: Yes. And what the message that it sends, the message that it sends, is just so powerful. And you got to self-scout really well. If you don't want to do Bonimer, okay, you self-scout really well. You decide which one of Schultz, Smith, and McDougal could go, and if you got to include one of those, I would consider that as well, to be honest.
0: But aren't you asking for Schultz, Smith, or McDougal to be Logan Webb eventually?
1: Yes.
0: So I'm with you. I'm getting 2.5 years of Logan Webb to be the front of my rotation. Mm-hmm. And again, Logan Webb-esque. I mean, look at it. I think he's a 5 for $90. So even the money is like 22,
1: right.
0: $22 million on the back end. So
1: hey, man, Joe Ryan is not eligible for free agency until 2028. You know, so there's.
0: Yeah, that one, does that one hurt more because you're doing it in division? So you have to watch Caleb Bonimer hit 30 homers against you? I think yes, but like, am I getting Joe Ryan and not? Here's the thing I like about Getz, and he's been publicly saying already, right, that we're going to make trades to help this team, and like, this team has put themselves in position, which I like that he's publicly saying that.
1: Mm-hmm.
0: I also think Getz has to be, you have to have the stones to be able to just say, I'm making this trade because I have so much conviction in this team, and Joe Ryan is our guy, that it's going to hurt, but it's not going to hurt me at all in 2026 and beyond, because we're going for something right now.
1: Yeah.
0: And that's how I feel, until proven otherwise, and we'll know in a month and a half. That's how I feel Chris Getz and company are leaning and trending towards.
1: I hope that's the case.
0: We might be talking about on August 3rd, you and I sitting here going, holy crap, they're the 2023 Reds. But I don't feel like that's the case. I just don't. I really don't see it. I don't.
1: Guff, you're the best. Happy Father's Day. Thanks for breaking away from the fawning. There's just the absolute adoration that you deserve. Thanks for breaking away from that and spending some time, man. Appreciate you.
0: Spiegs, you know how I feel about you, brother. I love you to death. And happy Father's Day. You deserve all the care as well, and I hope you get it later today. So
1: thanks, man.
0: You, brother.
1: Appreciate you. That's Ryan McGuffey. We're out of here at noon because the Cubs have been postponed. That means we got to take a break and come back and do Team of the Moment before we bolt on Hit and Run on the Score.
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1: Come by and say hello if you're in the area or on your way to Milwaukee that night. 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
19: Here's Owen Casey batting 209. And Casey hits that a mile deep to right field. This will test the limits of Citizens Bank Park. And Owen Casey gives the Marlins a 3-2 lead. There's a swing and a drive in the air center field. This is blasted back on the warning track and gone. Gilbert ran out of room. Casey's gone back-to-back in consecutive games. 84th pitch. And Heriberto hits a ball high in the air out to left. That is deep. Schmidt is back. And it's gone. Put it in the sky and see how far it goes. Big Bert with a beauty of a bomb.

0: The Miami Marlins are 13-4 in the month of June. They had lost five in a row heading in, and now 13-4. And how are they doing it in June? They are pitching absurdly well. The Marlins have the second best ERA this month, the first best walks plus hits per innings pitched. They are loaded with interesting and vibrant starters and surprising relievers. Max Meyer has won eight games in a row. Incredible stuff. And they have produced tons of really good starting pitchers and then traded some away when they need to. Oh, by the way, who's got the best batting average in all of baseball? Otto Lopez of the Marlins is hitting .332 on the season. Liam Hicks has been a star at catcher, first base, and DH. Great fantasy player. I might have him on my team. And you know what? Their broadcasters are excellent, especially the radio guy. That Jack McMullen, man. He is special, and you heard him right there on the call. Marlins absolutely on fire. Not hitting that much this month, but boy, the pitching is world class, and they are your team of the moment. Hit and Run was brought to you by Wildfire Restaurants with their five Chicagoland locations. Thank you so much to Wildfire for being involved. 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Thank you to David Dykstra for doing a great job producing. Thank you to my guests today, Ryan McGuffey, Megan Montemurro, and Dan Shulman at 1040. Go back and listen to that. Thank you so much to the callers and texters being involved and talking about Father's Day. A pleasure to be here. Also, thank you to that caller from Denmark, that 14-year-old kid from Denmark. He was pretty good. He's got to get back to work, though. Have a great day, everybody. Cubs baseball has been canceled, postponed today. Makeup date on August 6th. 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
11: 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Alongside Kate Constable, I'm Chris Mack. Top of the hour, who is this NBA draft most important for? I don't care if it's a player, if it's a GM, if it's a team on the whole, whatever. We'll kick around some ideas because the first round of the NBA draft is just a little bit more than 48 hours away. Then at 2:20 Eastern, 11:20 Pacific, we'll talk to Sam Amico, senior writer for HoopsWire. Back into the expectations for the U.S. men's national team a little bit later, about an hour from now as well. And what one

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song to sing. And by the way, it's we would not do Sweet Home Alabama as the American anthem for the same reason we probably wouldn't do Born in the USA as well. Not the most patriotic songs that you can pick. The only objection I would have is there is no point of Living on a Prayer that is celebratory towards America at all, but you could make that same argument about Freebird as well. Is there a part

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the work stoppage in 94. That kind of killed any and all momentum. That allowed football to take over. And we're somewhat of a basketball nation, although there are those that don't like the NBA. But we're a football nation. We eat, drink, breathe, smoke football, all right? American football, not European football. And there's nothing wrong with that. This is me not me dissing soccer. We're just not a soccer nation. Packed to watch the LA Galaxy take on the Red Bulls. I don't think people are going to be flocking to bars at 8.